0: That was the moody sound of The Cure with A Forest from 1980. Before that, we had a pair of bands from the 90s with Pavement and Bare Naked Ladies. Coming up, we're heading to the 1977 New York Underground for some unique rhythms. Stick around.
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0: Welcome back to the lounge. We're picking things up again with a track from Television called See No Evil. It's from their debut album, Marquee Moon, a record famous for proving that punk rock could be intricate and sophisticated.

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I lift my shirt.

0: New Order and Age of Consent takes us out of that block. Still to come, I've got some lo-fi from Guided by Voices and a brand new track from the UK's The Last Dinner Party. 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
0: 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Let's get back into the tunes with Sonic Youth and Teenage Riot. This song was an anthem for the 80s underground, famously written as a tribute to Jay Maskus of Dinosaur Jr.

0: That was Nothing Matters by The Last Dinner Party. We're now halfway through our show for this evening, so we're going to take a short break. But when we get back, it'll be with a massive Britpop anthem from Pulp and some soulful Ontario rock from the Constantines.
1: 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Already got me
0: standing here. I'm Alan, and this is the Shady Lounge. Let's kick off our second hour with a power pop masterpiece from 1991. This is Matthew Sweet and the title track of his breakthrough album, Girlfriend.

on you look at. Tear your insides out. It's everybody hates a tourist, especially one who thinks it's all such a laugh.

0: That was the chaotic energy of Viagra Boys with Sports, preceded by the swagger of the Yeah Yeah Yeahs. Still to come, I've got some of my personal favorites on deck, including the Jesus and Mary Chain and a mod revival classic from The Jam.
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0: Back in the lounge. As we head into the summer season, I want to make sure the music we're playing is hitting the right notes for you, our listener. 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We're moving into some distorted bliss now with the Jesus and Mary Chain and Happy When It Rains.

0: That was The Weaker Thans and Plea from a Cat Named Virtute, closing out a run of tunes that featured Feist and St. Vincent. We've reached our final stretch of the night. Stay with us as we wind things up.
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0: We're heading into the final run on this Victoria Day long weekend. I've got some psychedelic soundscapes to take us to 10, where Mark Layton will be waiting with Highland Rewind. Thanks for spending your evening with me here on Canoe FM, and be sure to join us here each and every Saturday night from 8 till 10 p.m. And keep that feedback coming to shadylounge@canoefm.com so we can keep the summer sounding just right. I'm Alan signing off, and let's dive into the final music of the night, starting with Beach House and Superstar.

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8: 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I'm Mark Layton. From Jim Crochet to Cheek, and from the Flirts to Ace of Base. Godley and Krem directed the music video. They were also known for their talent in that genre, from working with The Police, Duran Duran, and Herbie Hancock. With a number 25 for Spain, a UK 8, and number 1s in Switzerland and West Germany, this is Hana Rewind Music.

Gary Daly is their lead vocalist, but Eddie London is featured here. They had 10 top 50 singles and 3 albums in or around the top 20. With a German 16, a UK 9, and an Irish 6. 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

From China Crisis, the track was Wishful Thinking, and with The Freak, that was Cheek. And wasn't that cute?

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0: From the Fox and the Moon, The Flirts, and George Fernandez, the hot tracks were Lady Mercy, Jukebox, Don't Put Another Dime, and Now or Never. He saw success in the late 90s and was nominated for a Juno as Best Dance Recording. Coming up on Hana Rewind, a Canadian number 6.
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12: 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Michael Jackson is the Thriller. Can you dig it?
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0: 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And No Such Thing, from John Mayer.
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0: He incorrectly portrays the guitar as his object of desire. In 1984, upon its release, it had the highest chart position of any domestic release, and it was his third top 20 in Canada. With an Aussie 24, a UK 11, a number 6 on the US Billboard Hot 100, and number 4 for Canada Top Singles, this is Hanna Rewind Music.

Island Rewind continues next week. 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

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The voice of the Halliburton Highlands.

going all the way back to 1930. That was the ever lovely Annette Hanshaw with the classic track Body and Soul. 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I'm your host, Ron Evans. Tonight, I decided to have a little bit of fun and spotlight some of my favorite female singers from the last 100 years. We kicked off with Annette Hanshaw back from 1930. And to get the ball rolling here, here's Helen Ward from 1936, It's Been So Long.

0: Two of my favorite Helens.
1: Going back to 1942 with a little help from Harry James and his orchestra. That was Helen Forrest with But Not For Me. And before that, from 1936, featuring the Betty Goodman Orchestra, we heard Helen Ward with It's Been So Long. Next for you, jumping up to 1949, here's Sarah Vaughan with Black Coffee.

with a track from 1954 in which you could kind of hear the musical winds changing a bit there. That was K-Star with Rock and Roll Waltz. And before that, from 1949, Miss Sarah Vaughan with Black Coffee. And on a personal note, I remember listening to Sarah Vaughan when I was quite young, and to this day, I have to say that she's been my intro to jazz vocals. Next up for you, we're going back to 1956. Here's Teresa Brewer with the Mutual Admiration Society. Now, Teresa is going to take us up to the first break. And when we come back, we've got a fun non-charting track from Patsy Cline. So please, stick around.

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with a single that she put out in 1958 that inexplicably didn't hit the charts. That was Patsy Cline with I Can See an Angel. 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I'm your host, Ron Evans. Tonight, we're doing some of my favorite female singers from the last 100 years. And so to get the second part of the show rolling, we're going back to 1961. Here's the ever-wonderful Ella Fitzgerald with Spring Can Really Hang You Up the Most.

From her wonderful 1961 album Clap Hands, here comes Charlie. That was Ella Fitzgerald with the lovely track Spring Can Really Hang You Up the Most. Next, we're going to 1962. Here's Connie Francis with Pretty Little Baby.

From 1963, that was the ever-lovely Rosemary Clooney with Why Shouldn't I? And before that, we heard Connie Francis from 1962 with Pretty Little Baby. Next up, we got another track from 1963 that couldn't be more of an opposite of Rosemary Clooney's Why Shouldn't I? Here's Leslie Gore with You Don't Own Me. Now, Leslie's going to take us up to the second break of the night. When we come in on the other side, we got a really interesting cover version of a Rolling Stones track. So once again, please stick around. Thank you.

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I'm your host, Ron Evans, and broadcasting from CKHA-FM in lovely Halliburton, Ontario, Canada. So, tonight we're doing some of my favorite female singers from the last 100 years, and we're up to the 70s. From the 1973 album Heart Food, here's Judy Sill with Soldier of the Heart.

From her criminally underrated 1973 album, Heart Food, that was the late, great Judy Sill with Soldier of the Heart. Next, we're jumping all the way up to 1989. Here's Jane Sibrey with Something About Trains.

from her lovely 1998 album Ophelia. That was Natalie Merchant with Kind and Generous. And before that, we heard Jane Siberry from 1989 with Something About Trains. Well, looking up at the clock, that's about it for the show, but as usual, we're going to leave you with one more. And we're going to jump all the way up to the year 2009. From the album Middle Cyclone, here's Nico Case with Magpie to the Morning. So thanks for listening, and we'll catch you next week on the flip side.

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1: I was dying in that small town, dreamed of heading southbound.
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0: Them bushes out there, they moving. 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
1: Well, hi there. Welcome. It's Sunday Coffee House.

0: Music from Shane Cook and the Woodchippers kicks things off this time around. A piece called Close Friends. Hi there, welcome to Sunday Coffee House. My name is Greg Schatzman. We're here for the next better part of an hour with some of the best contemporary folk music and beyond for your holiday long weekend. Happy Victoria Day weekend, indeed. What is sort of the first long weekend of the summer season, so to speak. I know we're a number of weeks off from that being official, but it's certainly that time of year. Weather's finally getting warmer. People are doing things that are getting ready for that season, so we'll celebrate musically on the program today. We have quite a full new folk bin with the likes of Jake Kassman, Annie and Rod Capps, Matthew Alexander, The Fugitives, and more. Stick around, should be a good time. Right now, this is Ziggy Alberts, singer-songwriter from Australia. Where Does the Love Go on Sunday Coffee House?
1: People talk about sex, hardly talk about touch. Laying on the floor with my hands on your stomach in Perth, where we have just all the stuck about changing, always moving too fast.

That is Trevor Cheer going back to his album that came out 25 years ago. I'm not sure if it was a debut or not, perhaps not, but it was called November, certainly in the early days. And Knowing You're All Right, Trevor Cheer. And certainly not November, it's May, which is the beginning of some good things to come as far as seasons go, we believe. And I'm glad you're along with us on this holiday weekend. We're going to dive into the new folk band right now and start off with some Jake Kassman. Jake has certainly paid his dues doing all sorts of artistic things like busking, playing in wedding bands, musicals, some improv and sketch comedy. He even left the Berklee College of Music to pursue songwriting full-time. Nowadays, he's balancing life as a school music teacher, also co-writing for others and obviously doing his own thing as well. He has a single release out called October is Burning. This is Jake Kassman, New Folk on Sunday Coffeehouse.

There is Billy Bragg. There Will Be a Reckoning, taken from his album Tooth and Nail. Here on Sunday Coffee House, back to the New Folk Bin once again. We come up with Vancouver's The Fugitives. They have a self-titled album, although it's not their debut. Tell a bit about more of that in a second. From that album, track number one, it's called Wolf Row, The Fugitives on Sunday Coffee House.

0: It's The Fugitives from their new self-titled album and Wolf Road. A band that was formed back in 2005 in Vancouver and came out of the folk and spoken word scene of East Vancouver in particular, and has sometimes been described as an East Van Quartet. Although it's a self-titled album, it's actually their seventh, so not their debut. They've been on the scene, obviously, for over 20 years now, been nominated in both the Junos, the Canadian Folk Music Awards, have toured heavily across Canada, the UK, where they have quite a following, and Europe for over two decades, actually were awarded the Best Folk Album of the Year by the German Music Critics Association. They've even performed in Glastonbury. In fact, they have a song about that on the album here, and most major folk festivals across Canada. And I'm sure getting ready to be rather active this summer as well. It's The Fugitives, and endearing to me has actually sent me their CD, as opposed to just a bunch of digital files. It's nice to put that in the actual CD player and play it for you. And the great thing about this album, too, is of the 11 tracks on it, I have the majority of them checked off for potential airplay. So it's definitely a good album. We'll hear more from The Fugitives in the coming weeks. Here on Sunday Coffee House, my name is Greg Schatzman. Should mention we do have a great cover-up coming up in the show today, just a little bit, so hang on for that. And back in just a moment with, we've got some vintage Bruce Cockburn coming up on a reissued CD from the 70s. But when we come back, it's a little bit of bluesy folk courtesy of Rick Fiennes. Hang on.
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There is Rick Fiennes, and hopefully some of you are spending this long weekend night under a Muskoka moon, or maybe a Halliburton moon, or Bay of Quinte moon, or Lake Ontario moon, or Rice Lake. We could go on and on and on. A vast area of the Sunday Coffee House coverage. But wherever you are, I certainly hope you're enjoying the weekend, and happy to be a part of it. That goes back a number of years to his album Acadia for Rick Fiennes. Also going back a number of years, back to 1976 for Bruce Coburn, the album In the Falling Dark, which was reissued, remastered. Actually, even that was quite a while ago, back in 2002 by, of course, True North Records. And a track from that that stood out quite a bit on that album is this one right here. This is Bruce Coburn, Silver Wheels.

That's kind of short, sweet music right there from Jesse Colin Young. He, one-time member of the Youngbloods, and he's tripping on his roots from his 2021 album, Highway Troubadour. Well, let's go to the new folk bin once again. This is Matthew Alexander, Matter of the Heart.

0: There you go. It's Matthew Alexander, title track from his new album, The Matter of the Heart, his 9th album, as a matter of fact. And Matthew says he never intended to put out 9 albums. I guess initially he didn't think he'd have that in him, but as it turned out, the gods smile nicely, and the new music and creative thoughts, I guess, keep coming, and the new albums keep coming as well. He's a songwriter raised in the Cambridge Boston folk tradition. His music, he says, reflects a lifetime of lived experience filtered through a folk lens of both timelessness and freshness. Born in Manhattan to a composer father and poet mother, Alexander was steeped in music and language from the start, so I guess it's in his genes for sure. It's Matthew Alexander, new folk here on Sunday Coffee House. So my name is Greg Schatzman. Happy Victoria Day weekend. We do have a great cover-up on the show today, and it was announced this past week that something that a lot of the country, perhaps you were very hooked on as well, 10 years ago was taking place, and that was the final farewell tour for the Tragically Hip, which culminated with that big concert in Kingston back, I believe, on August the 20th of 2016. Well, to mark that 10th anniversary, a live recording album is coming out that was recorded off the stages across the country, including a few from Kingston as well. That is going to be coming out in around the same time, around August 20th, 21st of this year, to mark that 10th anniversary. I believe a few tracks are now available on some of the streaming platforms. So with that in mind, we dug into our library and thought, have any folkies kind of done any hip classics? You would think, with them being such a huge band in this country, somebody hasn't. Indeed, a number have. So when we come back, we'll bring in the Cabineers with their folk treatment of a Tragically Hip classic when Sunday Coffee House continues.
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There you go. It's the Cabiners and their take, an acoustified version of that hip classic, Ahead by a Century. On the great cover up here on Sunday Coffee House. Back one more time to the New Folk Bin, and we have Annie and Rod Capps right now. Their new album is called Never Done, always tongue firmly in cheek with this pair. This is called Pardon My Dust.

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Here on Sunday Coffee House.

Far too long I've had nothing new to show to you. Goodbye, dry eyes, I watched your plane fade off west of the moon. And it felt so strange to walk away alone.

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1: And now it's time for Critter Corner, where we learn about our local wildlife. They're quick, clever, and always on the move. Eastern gray squirrels and red squirrels are some of the most familiar faces in our forests. Grays are the calm, methodical planters, bearing hundreds of nuts each fall. Reds, on the other hand, are tiny powerhouses, fiercely guarding their food stashes and sounding the alarm at the slightest surprise. Squirrels are some of the liveliest neighbors in our forests, and spring is an especially busy time. Both species can have two litters a year, with tiny, hairless babies born helpless, completely dependent on their mothers. Gray squirrels often raise their young high in leafy nests, while reds prefer cozy dens tucked into tree cavities. But no matter the color of their tail, both play a vital role in our ecosystem, planting trees, feeding predators, and keeping our forests thriving. 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
0: The voice of Halliburton Highlands. You've been staring at me.
2: Good morning. On behalf of the board of directors of Canoe FM, I want to offer a land acknowledgement. We respectfully acknowledge that Canoe FM is located on the Treaty 20 Mississaugi Territory, which is known as the traditional territory of the Mississaugi and Chippewa Nations, collectively known as the William Treaty's First Nations, which include Curve Lake, Hiawatha, Alderville, Scugog Island, Rama, Wesley, and Georgina Island First Nations. Canoe FM's volunteers, staff, and board of directors respectfully acknowledge that the Williams Treaty First Nations are the stewards and caretakers of the lands and the waters in perpetuity, and they continue to maintain this responsibility to ensure the health and integrity

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7: Tunse, hello, and welcome to Words and Culture. You may be used to hearing from January Rogers in this space, but we're now moving on to the Cree language episodes, where I will be your host for the next six shows. My name is Michael Hutchinson. I'm a First Nation member of Treaty 5, which mostly exists in the Interlake region of Manitoba. My family is Swampy Cree and comes from the community of Missipuistic. In the coming episodes on Cree, we'll be traveling to my home community to meet my auntie. We'll also meet a famous Cree musician from northwestern Ontario. And we're going to talk NHL hockey in Cree. Full disclosure, I am not fluent in my language, and that is one of the greatest embarrassments of my life. But we'll be talking with some of my guests about that in the episodes coming up. There are five major dialects in Cree, with many micro-dialects that come from different landscapes and Cree communities. We're going to talk about those differences and similarities and where in Canada they are. But now I want to introduce you to my first guest, Grand Chief Garrison Satie of the Manitoba Kiwatinoyoga-Mackinac, or MKO. Garrison is a great guy, and he's not just a political leader, he's also a former educator and an amazing musician and singer who puts on a great classic rock show. Another disclosure, I used to work at MKO, but before Garrison became Grand Chief. The MKO represents just over two dozen First Nations in northern Manitoba. I caught up with Garrison at the offices of the Manitoba Kiwatinoyoga-Mackinac. Tunse, how you doing?
8: Good.
7: Good, good. I'm here to see the Grand Chief. I might be a little early.
8: I don't think he's here. Or is he here? Grand Chief here? Okay. Naomi, is it Michael? Yes, you can hang with.
9: I heard his voice.
8: Okay,
9: yeah, I recognize his voice.
10: All right.
7: Good to see you, Grand Chief.
11: Oh, Tunse.
7: I always love your hugs.
11: Niminitin, ewap mitaguk, petlataguk, micheto. 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I just said that I'm very happy that I speak my language, and I was taught the Cree language when I was, you know, very young. Of course, my parents spoke Cree, and my siblings and I speak Cree to each other all the time because that's the language we were raised in, and it's the language I'm most comfortable with.
7: Okay.
11: And when I speak in Cree, I speak from my heart, because when I speak in English, which is my second language, I have to do this thing in my head, right? Try to make that translation.
7: Yeah.
11: From what I understand in Cree into English. And sometimes it's a challenge to do that, because sometimes what you say in English doesn't really make sense, or it sometimes sounds funny.
7: Yeah. What dialect do you speak?
11: I'm Swampy Cree.
7: Ah, the best Cree.
11: The best Cree. Yes. And
7: it's what are the other dialects in Cree?
11: Well, there's the Plains Cree.
7: Yeah.
11: And there's the Mistissini Cree, and then there's a Rock Cree, and
7: Woodland
11: Cree, yes, Broche, Nelson House.
7: Yeah, Woodland. And then out in Quebec, I think it's Atikamekw Cree.
11: Atikamekw Cree, Mistissini Cree, there's James Bay Cree.
7: Yeah, so there's about five different, big dialects.
11: Yeah.
7: But then there's also, each community can have little differences.
11: Absolutely.
7: In how they speak.
11: Especially in my community of Pimichikamak, the north end and the south end have their own dialects.
7: You're kidding.
11: The sound, the intonation is different. And you can tell which part of town somebody's from when they speak Cree. Yeah, especially when we were younger. And there was a little bit of a rivalry, who's right and who's wrong and how they say things. And same thing with our neighbors.
7: Yeah.
11: Norway House, it's a lot of different ways they say things, and even the accent is very different. So it's the accents, in the dialect that makes it very different.
0: Yeah.
11: But, you know, I used to teach Cree at one time in Cranberry Portage.
0: You've been a teacher for a long time.
11: Yeah, I was a teacher for many years.
0: Yeah.
11: And I had to teach Cree at Frontier School Division in Cranberry Portage. They've never had a Cree program there before. I was the one that taught it for the first time when I was working there. And I can honestly say that I thought I knew my Cree, because when you start doing the research and also how thinking of how to say things, it made it very, I learned more.
0: Okay.
11: And my grandfather never spoke a word of English in his life. So I benefited from that exchange with him when I was growing up. And I would have to learn how to say things in a way that he would understand them. So that gave me the ability to be more conversant with my language, and also learning the formal way of saying things as opposed to just everyday terminology.
0: There's sort of like a new Cree and an old Cree, almost like there's New English and Elizabethan English.
11: Absolutely. Like there's the old Cree, they call it the old Cree, or high Cree, some people call it high Cree, but the old Cree is where the language is so rich that they don't take shortcuts in the pronunciation. It's like consonant, vowel. For example, when I say tanse, our people say tanise, tanise. They don't say tanse.
0: Yeah.
11: So that's the old way of speaking. And instead, when I say no, much, but the old people, my grandfather was saying namats.
0: Mm.
11: So they didn't shorten these words. But now there's a breakdown in some of the words, and it become less formal, and the people have lost the old ways of saying things. And that's because of the contact we have with the outside world. We started utilizing words and combining them into Cree and English at the same time. Like, for example, when you say bread, people say baret. But it's an English word, they Creeify it, right?
0: Yeah, yeah.
11: Or if they say skulik at the school, then school is an English word combined with the Cree.
0: Yeah, yeah. Yeah.
11: And then
0: Pepsi.
11: Like that, eh? Yeah. And also there's also the, and the people call it Kringlish, right?
0: Okay.
11: Because of their contact with the outside, people become more inclined to speak both languages at the same time. But I'm fortunate that I'm around people that are very fluent.
0: Mm.
11: And my grandfather's spoke very high Cree, and I was fortunate enough to be exposed to that. And I still value, and I'm still learning to this day. I sometimes phone up people that I know that have a command of the language. The language keepers that we have are so few, but they're still out there.
0: Yeah.
11: And they're still teaching.
0: Yeah.
11: And I think that more than ever we need to hold them in high regard because of preservation of the language, because of the young people losing the language and not learning it. We're in danger of losing the language in our communities, because it's happening. When I went back to teach in my First Nation, Pimichigamak, I was surprised when I was outside in the playground, I would see the kids still and hear the kids still speaking to Cree, in Cree, to each other, sorry. And then that 20 years later, you don't hear that much.
0: Well, there's an idea in Cree, it sort of goes through the whole language, the idea of inanimate and animate. Can you explain that?
11: Well, I think that, as indigenous people, everything has a spirit. That's why sometimes you call inanimate things as if though they were living, like a rock.
0: Yeah.
11: You speak to it like it's a living thing. It's not something that's not alive. And in our culture, of course, everything has a spirit, right?
0: Yeah.
11: And that's where a lot of people in the outside of our culture don't see it like that. Everything is strictly black and white. For us, these objects or things have life, and they have a spirit. That's why you can call them as if they were a living being, as animate.
0: Yeah, well, and so it's like French, where in French, everything is split up into male and female, masculine, feminine. In Cree, everything is split up into that which has spirit and that which does not
11: absolutely,
0: have spirit.
11: Absolutely, that is the difference.
0: Yeah, and does it create a philosophy, do you think?
11: Absolutely, and it's embedded in our blood memory, right? It's something that we carry with us, and those of us that speak our language, there's things we say without really thinking about it, but we're actually promoting that philosophy because it's ingrained in us. And our parents and our grandparents spoke to these things, and nothing was written down.
0: Yeah,
11: like the Cree that I learned was never from a textbook. It was never in a course. It was never in a classroom. It's just hearing it and being spoken to in that language from ever since you were an infant.
0: Mm-hmm.
11: And even in your mother's womb, you heard reverberations of this language, and even some of the songs that you heard in our language.
0: Yeah.
11: So it's something that you are exposed to, and you're conditioned in that language in such a powerful way. And then I say things and speak things as if I knew beforehand what I'm going to say, but yet I don't, yet it comes out, right?
0: Yeah.
11: And it's an amazing language because it's a spiritual language.
0: Yeah.
11: It is a spiritual language. Language is a spiritual, Cree is a spiritual language along with all the other indigenous languages.
0: Why do you think Cree parents today aren't teaching their kids Cree?
11: I think because, number one, they don't have contact with their child as much as our parents did, because most of the parents, mothers, would stay at home and be working at home, and they would have that contact with their children.
0: Mm-hmm.
11: And of course they would speak to them in Cree. But nowadays, most parents, because of, you know, challenges of the economic situation, they have to work, both parents have to work. So the child is at school.
0: Yeah.
11: And especially technology, movies, music, it's all in English. And that's what they're exposed to.
0: Yeah.
11: And I think that parents really have to push themselves to make sure that their language is being passed on to their children. And even the grandparents don't communicate, or the kids don't communicate with the grandparents as much as they used to.
0: Mm-hmm.
11: Like for us, everybody, our aunties and uncles lived around us in the same area. Our grandparents would be there. So everybody spoke the language all around you, and you had no choice but to learn. And you spoke it. But nowadays, there's so much family. The family dynamics have changed. Even on the reserve, people don't live together anymore. Relatives don't live in the same neighborhood, but they're scattered because of the way housing is allocated. And it's all over. And then because of...
0: Interesting. I never thought of it.
11: Yeah, and then because of shortage of housing, they'll go anywhere just to get a house. And even there's an area that their family has never lived. Like, there's a connection to which part of the community you lived in that when I was growing up. But now there's no real connection.
0: It's just
11: everybody goes everywhere. So that, I think that impacted the language.
0: Yeah. Well, and aunties and uncles, you know, and grandparents were so crucial to raising the children, to disciplining the child.
11: Absolutely.
0: You know, in comparison to, say, the nuclear family in what many people are living today.
11: Yeah, like, you know, it's it was normal for my uncles to get after me if I were doing something wrong or saying something wrong. And it was normal for us to get reprimanded by our aunties, and if we're doing things that were probably causing... making trouble with different people. I mean, I think that the family responsibility, I mean, the whole family responsible for their children not just their own, but their nieces and nephews. It's a role that they fulfilled.
0: Well, like we mentioned earlier, you are an educator. So what are some of the problems with, you know, nowadays there's a lot of parents that are, I don't want to downplay the importance of educators or people, you know, working to have Cree in the schools, but it is different than learning at home. So what are some of the challenges those educators are facing starting kids in kindergarten rather than right from birth?
11: I think because we're using a Western approach to try to teach the language. We're using a Westernized methodology to try to promote the language. And I think it has, to some extent, some impact. But an elder took me aside one day and he says, it's good what you're doing in the school, with the language, it's good. I just wanted to say that that's not how we were taught. Mm-hmm. It says, we were taken out on the land. And we were taken out to do things, trap, hunt, fish, camp. And that's where you heard the language instruction.
0: Yeah.
11: Basic commands like, Api, sit down. Hastam.
0: Yeah.
11: Perute, come. And then that's how we learned, eh? Uta astanima, put that over there. So you, by action, right? And then I think that what I'm getting at is land-based and also immersion are one of those things that are the most appropriate way of teaching our language, land-based, because you're working with the land, on the land, and you're immersed in language where an elder that may not speak English, you're with there and you're forced to learn to respond and say things.
0: Yeah.
11: And then that's why we don't really have I don't think your attention in the schools is really that much because, and I've said this before, in the language conference, kids will do anything just to get that credit, to get it out of the way.
0: Mm.
11: They don't have an appreciation of what they learned. They just want that credit. Get done with this.
0: Okay.
11: So what I need to do to graduate? Okay, next is, you know, other courses. But so it's not treated as something that is cultural. It's an academic. Mm. It's an academic thing. It's something that's just forced on you.
0: Yeah. Where, you know, like you mentioned, going out on the land, like new experience with those new experiences, say hunting versus trapping, you know, or trapping versus fishing or picking berries. You'd be doing new stuff, and so you would have to learn new words. You'd be engaging with new plants, new animals, and so you would have to learn new stuff.
11: Yep, and then that's when you start to ask, what is this? Right, Kegonuma. And then you'd get the answer from the elder, right? Kegonuma. And then you're also thinking, what are these? Okay, and there's different kinds of trees, there's different kinds of birds, there are different kinds of plants and flowers. So you start asking, what are those things, right?
0: Yeah.
11: And then you're there, and you can smell the flower, you can feel the flower, touch the flower. That's what makes it more effective, because you're there on the land. You're not just looking at it in a black and white picture.
0: Yeah.
11: You don't really have the full understanding of that word, what it means. Because it's in a book, but then when you see it, you feel it, and you smell it, and you even taste it, the berries, right? It's alive.
0: With all this in mind, what would you like to see in the future? Like, to you, what does a healthy Cree language look like?
11: I think that it should be a normal practice for families. It starts with the family. The families have to commit to teach their children the language. They have to
0: commit themselves.
11: Yeah, value. And I have one of my brothers talks to their grandson in Creole. And I've seen videos of them. They just speak in Cree and the little child understands and does what he's told in Cree. And I'm thinking there is hope for this generation. There is hope for that language to still be passed on. And the little kid will run to the fridge and get that. And then ask to open that lid. he does it, and then kipa, and he closes it, and then on the nasta, going, and he does that, I think it was 1.5 years old, already listening to those, because it's he's in an environment where he hears it and listens to it and acts upon it. And that's the thing, is creating an environment in the home. And I had I read an article in Maclean magazine some years back where former Prime Minister Pierre Elliott Trudeau, in his home, there's three levels, but on that one floor, only French is spoken. A designated area, only French is spoken. I'm thinking of that in my own way of what if the schools, this is a designated area for Cree speaking only. And if you're going to be here, you only speak Cree. That will, you know, I think that that exercise, I think will students will be, they will be more, I guess, susceptible to learn and hear the language in those environments. And we have to create those spaces and environments for people. And I think that people that speak the language need to speak it more. Like even my my colleagues, I know they speak Cree. I speak Cree. But because we're in a professional environment, we speak to each other in English. And I think that we need to make an effort to just speak Cree whenever we can. And I think that's I think that's a healthy way of preserving the language and also promoting the language. And I think preserving and promoting are two things that we need to do. And having spaces where only Cree is spoken, that's what we need to do in workplaces, especially with an indigenous organization. Yeah. Ojibwe here, Cree here, Dakota here, yeah. Ojibwe here.
0: So, you know, how does it make you feel when you see a young person like your nephew there speaking Cree?
11: I feel very emotional. I feel very proud. It just does something to me inside when I see that a child that young understands the language spoken to him. It's sort of like a healing that's taking place. It's a healing because our languages have been assaulted, and our languages have been banned, and but yet to see that it's still alive, it's just inspiring.
7: Now, in each episode, we're going to take some time to learn a few words in Cree. I asked Grand Chief Garrison to teach me some cool concepts or words in Cree, so let's hear what he's got to teach.
11: Okay, one thing is to promote self-esteem, right?
0: Okay.
11: That was like Kimino
0: Napewin.
11: Ke Minno.
0: Minno.
11: Napewin.
0: Napewin.
11: You're a good man. And I say that from my heart because I'm recognizing who you are and I'm saying it in my language. Kimino Napewin.
0: Kinim.
11: Minno.
0: Kin.
11: Ke. Minno. Napewin. Napew is man.
0: Okay.
11: Kimino Napewin. You are a good man.
0: Excellent.
11: Aba kisakitin. Kisakitin.
0: Kisakitin.
11: I love you or I care for you.
0: Excellent.
11: Those are very important words to affirm.
0: Yeah.
11: And kikisken itaman. Kikisken.
0: Kikisken.
11: Itaman.
0: Itaman. Kikisken itaman.
11: You are a smart person.
0: Okay.
11: So I'm speaking things that are true in your life, but you need to hear them.
0: Well, I appreciate you telling that to me, because not too many people do.
11: Yeah, and that's true. We need to celebrate people's characters and gifts and honor those gifts.
0: Okay. Well, just to wrap up here, too, on every episode, we're going to play a song. Do you have a favorite Cree song?
11: There's a few Cree songs I know. Winston Watney sings a song called Ninistosin. Ninistusin, ninistusin, kono, kono, tekiwean, ninistusin, wahaya, haya, haya, wahaya, haya, haya.
0: Excellent. Well, we'll see if we can find that or we can get Winston to do it for us.
11: Absolutely.
0: And, we'll make sure we'll play.
11: Cool.
0: Okay, well, I want to say goodbye. I want to thank you for all that you've done, for the teachings that you've given, from the compliments you've given me as well. Mm-hmm. And is there anything you wanted to say to wrap up?
11: Let's speak Cree. Any chance we have to speak Cree, promote it. I always start off in Cree whenever I dress any crowd, because that's my language, and I'm proud of it, and I promote it, and we just have to encourage one another. Nehinuetan, let's speak Cree.
7: So that was my conversation with Garrison Satie, the Grand Chief of the Manitoba Kiwatinohi Ogamakanak. During our chat, Garrison sang a bit of a song by Cree musician Winston Watney. I caught up with Winston recently and asked if he would play Kayas Neheyo.

0: I spent a fun afternoon recording that song with Winston Whatney. Winston is from the Red Pheasant First Nation in Saskatchewan. He has spent over 40 years educating Canadians about First Nations people. Before I go, let's do a few simple words in Cree. Tansé, this is a greeting. It means, how you doing? But we use it to say hello. Another word is astum, which means come here. We hope you'll return to listen to the next episode. And finally, ekosé, which means it is so, or that's it. We use it in place of thank you. And for you, ekosé, for listening to Words and Culture. You can learn more Cree at wordsandculture.ca, where you can also check out other Indigenous languages as well. I'm your host, Michael Hutchinson. Be well, stay smiling.
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Good morning. My name is Eleanor Cooper, and I'm here at Canoe with Tell Me a Sunday Story. This is called The Musical Festival, and it's from the Chronicles of Fair Acre by Miss Reed, the teacher of a rural public school. There was a bus drawn up in the lane outside Fair Acre School. It quivered and vibrated in the May sunlight, and beside it, in their best clothes, the children clustered, hopping with excitement. It was the great day of the Caxley Musical Festival, and Miss Gray, who was to conduct the choir, was doing her best to fight down her own stage fright and calm her charges. She wore a pale green linen frock, which had been much admired by the children. "Real smashing," said John Barton. "It suits her lovely," said the girl's head on one side, and Linda Moffat said with much pride, "My mom helped her with them. You never saw so many darts in the bodice. That's what makes it fit so good." "Now you understand," I addressed the children when they were finally seated, "you are to be on your best behavior. All the other schools will be there at the Corn Exchange. Let them see how polite and helpful you are." Whether these admonitions were heeded, I doubt, for the excitement of the occasion was almost unendurable, but the driver climbed in, was greeted cheerfully by the children, for he was a local boy, and the bus began to grind along the flower-starred lanes to Caxley. "Miss," said Eric, "what happens when we want a drink?" "Or we feel sick," added Ernest. "Or wants to be excused," asked Linda in a prim but anxious whisper. We assured them that the Caxley Corn Exchange offered facilities which would cope with all these contingencies, and we begged them to cease to worry, to relax, to rest their throats on otherwise they would forget their songs and sing horribly sharp with anxiety. At last we chugged into the marketplace. There, outside the Corn Exchange, which dominates one side of the square, were queues of excited children slowly edging through the wide doorway. Shepherding their flocks were determinedly patient teachers, the women with their hair freshly set, wearing undramatic summer dresses with their best sandals, and the men most unrecognizable in formal suits, their beloved shapeless gray flannels and jejune packing jackets mercifully left behind on the backs of their bedroom chairs. We collected our twittering children and joined the mob. Caxley Corn Exchange is described as an imposing pile by that local guidebook, and perhaps it is as well to leave it at that. Certainly one's feelings on first catching sight of it are incredulity and then pity for so much misapplied labor. Inside, the walls are bare brick, the windows glazed with greenish glass. The hall was rapidly filling with schoolchildren from more than 20 schools. In the center of the hall was a dais with a large table, a microphone, masses of papers, and a handbell. Here the judges were to sit. Near the stage was the grand piano with banks of hydrangeas at its feet. "Real beautiful, ain't it?" asked Sylvia in an awed whisper, her eyes on the barley sugar sticks. "Been here often," announced Jim Barton casually with a cosmopolitan air. "Come with my dad for the chrysanthemum show last August. There's a bigger place than this up in London." A respectful silence greeted this piece of news. At last Eric spoke. "Show off," he said witheringly. The morning wore on. The Fair Acre children looked bright eyes at school as they waited on the stage to begin their songs. Miss Gray's green linen back registered acute anxiety, and her baton trembled when she raised it first. But once they were all launched, all went well, and they beamed smugly at the applause which followed their efforts. Swaggering slightly, they simpered back to their places. Mr. Arnett, who had somehow managed to seat himself near our schools, murmured congratulations into Miss Gray's ear as she turned and hitched his chair a foot closer. The chairman rose on the dais. "We'll stop now for lunch. Everyone back here, please, at 1:30 sharp. Thank you all very much." The welcome announcement brought the biggest clap of the morning. After lunch, Miss Gray and I took the children to a nearby park. They made a rush for the paddling pool, for in the downland village of Fair Acre there is very little water to play in. The sun was warm, and a dragonfly hovered, vibrating and iridescent over the water. At the other end of the park, I could see beach-green children and Miss Young and Mr. Annett. He appeared to be scanning the horizon in a purposeful way, and at length he detached himself from his school, and leaving poor Miss Young to cope with the entire school, advanced rapidly upon Miss Gray, who was sitting composedly upon a beach under a poplar tree. "There's fish here," screamed Joseph Coggs across the pond in great excitement. "Little uns, miss, you come and see."
"There's real fish that you can eat in the ditch behind you," a tall boy told him. At this moment, a hubbub broke forth from behind me, and there, emerging dripping from the pool, hair wet and sleek down like a seal and a mouth agape for bawling, was Jimmy Waits. His beautiful white shirt and gray flannel shorts were soaking and spattered with flotsam from the surface. In fact, the only dry things about him were his socks and sandals, which Kathy had helped him remove for a surreptitious paddle, while my eye was averted. Crying herself with vexation and shock, she knelt beside her little brother. I halloed to Miss Gray, who was still sitting on the bench and studying her shoes demurely, while Mr. Annett chattered away beside her. "Lord," the attendant said with relish, "he hasn't half got his clothes mucked up, this little one. Won't your mother say something to you, my lad?" At which the hideous bawling, which I had calmed with much difficulty, broke forth anew. We emerged from the shrubbery which decently draped our Caxley laboratories, with Jimmy looking like a little red Indian, the fringe of a rug trailing behind him. We gathered the rest of the children together, and Mr. Annett, carrying Jimmy and Miss Gray beside him, leading the way, we returned to the Corn Exchange. As we crossed the market, I noticed John Barton walking closely behind Mr. Annett. He was mimicking the schoolmaster's springy steps, and with eyes crossed and mouth idiotically open, he was giving a striking imitation of a lovesick swain, with much admiration from his companions. "John Burton," I called sharply. He hastily returned to normal. "What on earth," I continued, "what on earth, boy, are you supposed to be doing?" "Nothing, miss," he answered meekly, and lamb-like walked with decorous steps back to his place in the Corn Exchange. "Well, we had enough excitement to last us today," I commented to Miss Gray as we subsided into our seats. She smiled at me in reply, with such sweet and lunatic vagueness that I realized she was still many miles away on the road to Fair Acre, in fact. Love, I thought crossly, can be very tiresome, and looking at the stage for some relief, found none, for with awful purpose, writ large upon their youthful faces, 20 children were there assembled, and each bore a violin. It was not until after Mr. Annett's return that the second shock of the day fell. He assured me, in a tickling whisper, that Jimmy was safely with his mother, and I had whispered back in gratitude and allowed my tense muscles to relax. At that moment, I thought of Joseph Coggs, scanned the road rows before me and behind me, and could see nothing of him. Had Miss Gray seen him? Had he slipped out to the laboratory? Did he come back with us? Had she counted the children? How many were there? Miss Gray's gentle gaze rested upon me with a hint of perturbation. Only the fact she turned her eyes in my direction gave any hint that she had heard me. No help there, I thought to myself. I'm going to look for him. "Are you all right? Can I fetch you some water?" inquired a kindly headmaster from the door. I felt inclined to tell him that I was on the verge of an apoplectic fit, brought on through exasperation, and that nothing less than half a tumbler of neat brandy would touch me. But knowing how these things get misconstrued in a small community, I restrained myself, thanked him, and escaped into the marketplace. The park was much less crowded now. The paddling pool had only a few small female occupants who were waiting with their frocks tucked into bulging knickers. Joseph was not among them. In the distance, the park keeper was spearing odd pieces of paper with a spiked stick. I hurried towards him. "I've lost a child," I began breathlessly. "No need to take on so, ma," replied the man. "You ain't the first to mislay your kitty, believe me. The mothers we get coming up here hollering same as you." "I am unmarried," I said with dignity. "Well, well," soothed the insufferable fellow comfortingly. "We all make mistakes sometimes." "I mean," I said with emphasis, wondering how long my sanity could stand up to these repeated bludgeonings of an unkind fate, "that I am a schoolteacher." "That accounts for it, miss," the man assured me. "Schoolteachers, unless they're caught very young, never hardly gets married. Funny, when you come to think of it." His eyes became glazed as he dwelt on this natural phenomenon, and I adopted a brisk tone to bring him around. "One of my children, my class, a little boy, was left behind when we went back to the Corn Exchange in the afternoon. A dark child, about 5. "About 5. He thought for a minute, then looked up brightly. "He's probably lost," he said. Controlling myself with a superhuman effort, I told him to take the child, if he found him, to Miss Gray at the Corn Exchange, where he would be suitably rewarded. Turning my back to him, I set out to the little stream where I guessed
those fish big enough to eat had probably drawn the truant from Fairacre School. The stream is bordered by dense reeds. The early swallows and swifts flashed back and forth. On any other afternoon, I would have thought this willow-lined retreat a paradise as I squelched by the water's edge to the detriment of my white shoes. "Joseph! Joseph!" I called, but the only answering cry was from the birds around me. Supposing, I thought suddenly, something dreadful had happened to him. Morbid pictures of a small body awash among the duck pond. "For pity's sake," I begged myself, "don't add to it. You'll be choosing him for the funeral next." Unable to speak, and with mounting agitation, I approached Joseph, who was huddled against a tree trunk, terrifyingly still, his cheeks flushed with sleep. Beside him in a jam jar swam two frenzied minnows in about half an inch of water. I sat down on the grass beside the sleeping figure to regain my composure. Tears of relief blurred the shining landscape. My legs ached, and I felt suddenly very old and shaky. When I was recovering, Joseph stirred. Then, without moving his body, he rolled his head over and looked long and solemnly at me. Very slowly, a loving smile curved his lips. He put out a grubby hand and held fast to my clean dress. "Oh, Joseph," was all I could say, giving him a hug. "I got lost," growled Joseph. "And a boy give me this jar to go fishing with. Ain't they lovely?" He held the jar up to the sunshine, while the two unhappy occupants flapped more madly than before. I rose to my feet and went to the water's edge to fill the jar. There was no doubt about it. The minnows were destined to spend the rest of their short lives in Joseph's doting care, and together we walked back. Thankfully, I realized the violins had finished during my absence, and my relief was short-lived. "And now," announced the chairman with misplaced enthusiasm, "we begin the percussion classes." The children sang on the way home in the bus. They sang all the songs they had learned for the festival, some they had heard on the wireless, and some regrettable numbers that someone's father had taught them in an expansive moment. Miss Gray and I sat silent, I with exhaustion, and she, it seemed, with unmodified rapture. Occasionally, a happy little sigh escaped her lips. Occasionally, when my feet obtruded their discomfort, particularly, I sighed, too. At Mrs. Moffat's bungalow, we stopped, and she spoke. "Shall I come on to the school with you? Can I be of any help?" "No," I answered. "I can manage. It's been a long day. You'll want your tea and rest, I expect." "It's been a heavenly day," replied Miss Gray ardently, "and I'm not a bit tired. In fact, I've arranged to go out for the evening with Mr. Annett. We thought, well, yes, I'm going out with Mr. Annett." I said that would be very nice indeed, and that I would see her in the morning. John Burton, who had overheard this conversation and fondly imagined that he was unobserved, now saw fit to repeat his famous dying in the duck thunderstorm act, and began to blow languid kisses about the bus to his delighted friends. The door closed behind Linda and Miss Gray. I leant forward and, without any warning, gave John Burton a sharp box on the ear. It was, I found, the best moment of the day. Thank you for listening to Miss Reed and Tell Me a Sunday Story. Come again another time to hear more.

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Good morning, everyone. Thank you for tuning into Canoe Radio. I hope your day is going well. Welcome to another segment of Word Nuggets. I hope to encourage you again today as I share another nugget of truth from the treasure of God's Word. When you live the life for Christ, do you live to please Him or do you live to please others? Do others influence how you live for Christ? Are there people in your life who hold you back from serving God the way that we should? Perhaps the following story of a successful football coach can encourage us on how to keep our heart focused on living the life as a believer. Charles Burnham Wilkinson, also known as Bud, served as head coach for the University of Oklahoma Sooners football team from 1947 to 1963. During that time, he had a compiling record of 145 wins, 29 losses, and 4 ties, along with winning 3 national championships and 14 conference titles. Bud Wilkinson's football teams at Oklahoma University were undoubtedly the strongest in the nation during his time as coach. After his retirement from coaching to the broadcast booth, Coach Wilkinson was asked the secret of his success of how he was able to mold young athletes into powerful teams year after year. The following was Bud's answer. When a football player goes into a game, he can play for a variety of audiences. He may play for the crowd in the stands. For example, he may work hard for their cheers and avoiding their boos.

He might play for a special person in the stands, such as a girlfriend, or perhaps family attending the game. A player may allow the other teams to dictate his play. In other words, if a man across the line isn't very good, then he doesn't play well either. And if the opponent cheats and plays dirty, so does he. Some football players allow their teammates to determine the quality of their play. Some focus on the game officials. And of course, there are those who play for themselves. They work hard to be themselves, and they work hard to be the stars. Many audiences vie for the attention of the players. My men know, however, that there is only one person watching the game that matters, only one person whom they have to please, and that's me, the coach. Regardless of the cheers or boos, the strength of the opposition, the fairness of the officials, or the play of the teammates, I am the only audience that counts. When everyone knows that and plays that way, they pull together, do their best, and give their all and win. Likewise, we as believers who are to follow Christ, do we play to the crowd, to our peers, to special people to win their liking and acceptance? When we're in the family of God, there is only one person that really counts, and that's the God we serve, Jesus Christ. An athlete who plays in any sport plays for one of the names on their jersey, the team name on the front, or their personal name on the back. When we play for the coach, we're a team player. When we play for the name that's on the back, it's about individual recognition and attention. In your Christian walk, are you living to serve Christ and how to please Him, or is it about pleasing others or perhaps even pleasing yourself? Do you serve to gain the attention for yourself? Are you worried about how others perceive you living for God? Being conscious of what others may think or say about us will distract us from serving God as we should. Remember, there is an audience watching from above. Hebrews chapter 12, verse 1 and 2 says, "Therefore, since we are surrounded by such a great cloud of witnesses, let us throw off everything that hinders and the sin that so easily entangles us. And let us run with perseverance the race marked out for us, fixing our eyes on Jesus, the pioneer and perfecter of faith. For the joy set before him, he endured the cross, scorning its shame, and sat down at the right hand of the throne of God." Just think what we as believers could be if we didn't care about the cheers and boos of those around us, not let the fairness of life discourage or frustrate us, or how others in the church body live. Instead, stay focused and live for the one who gave his life for us, the one who has called us to serve him. I'm sure then we would give it all our best, give it our all and win. We would certainly be a greater team of believers and have more influence in the world. And I'll be back after this song.

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So remember, God loves you, He cares for you, He gave His best for you. This is Reb Bev. Have a good week, everyone. So long for now.

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0: Welcome, friends, to the Life for You broadcast, brought to you by some of our local churches. I'm Drew Allen, and with me in the studio is Pastor Sandy Stevens of The Lighthouse and Kelly Winder. Welcome, ladies.
1: Thanks, Drew. Good morning, Drew and Sandy. Glad to be here.
0: Tell us, Sandy, how might our listeners learn more about The Lighthouse and its community?
1: 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The Lighthouse is a growing collection of Christian faith communities around our county. 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
0: We've been reading and studying scripture together this month using the Discovery Bible Study Method. What passages are we going to look at today, Sandy?
1: Today we'll focus on Luke chapter 18, verses 9 through 30. And in this passage, Jesus speaks to us about humility, trust, childlike faith, surrender, and the true nature of eternal life. We'll hear the story of a Pharisee and a tax collector praying, Jesus welcoming little children, and a rich ruler wrestling with what it means to truly follow him. These passages are gentle reminders, but that clearly invite us to examine our hearts. Before we begin, let's quiet ourselves and pray. Lord, thank you for your presence with us. Thank you that your word is living and active and speaks into every part of our lives. Open our hearts today, clear our minds, and give us humility to receive what you want to show us, and courage to respond. In Jesus' name, amen. As we begin, here's a simple question for reflection. Maybe not so simple. What is something in life that's hard to let go of or trust someone else with? Drew, would you begin?
0: Wow, Sandy, that is a really tough question. I'd have to think about that for a while.
1: That's honest, and it is a tough question, Drew. I'll let you think on it. Kelly, what about you?
2: Well, the first thing that comes to mind is safety and security for me, especially driving with others. It's really nerve-wracking to trust my life in someone else's hands. I've had some really bad experiences. And I guess it's also about not being in control. I'm so used to doing things on my own, and I worry about unexpected things that could go wrong, and I like to make sure things are safe.
1: That's an honest answer. Thanks, Kelly. Thank you both. Surrendering to God is voluntarily yielding control of one's life, will, desires, plans, fears even, to God. Trusting He has a much better plan. It's setting aside our personal selfish ambitions to pursue God's will. Just like we pray sometimes, not my will, but yours be done. Today's passage invites us to trust God more deeply. Okay, so let's read now in Luke chapter 18, verses 9 through 30. Drew, would you begin with verses 9 through 17?
0: Sure, Sandy. Then Jesus told this story to some who had great confidence in their own righteousness and scorned everyone else. Two men went to the temple to pray. One was a Pharisee, and the other was a despised tax collector. The Pharisee stood by himself and prayed this prayer, I thank you, God, that I am not like other people, cheaters, sinners, and adulterers. I'm certainly not like that tax collector. I fast twice a week, and I give you a tenth of my income. But the tax collector stood at a distance and dared not even lift his eyes to heaven as he prayed. Instead, he beat his chest with sorrow, saying, O God, be merciful to me, for I am a sinner. I tell you, this sinner, not the Pharisee, returned home justified before God. For those who exalt themselves will be humbled, and those who humble themselves will be exalted. One day, some parents brought their little children to Jesus so he could touch and bless them. And when the disciples saw this, they scolded the parents for bothering him. Then Jesus called for the children and said to his disciples, Let the children come to me, and don't stop them, For the kingdom of God belongs to those who are like these children. I tell you the truth, anyone who doesn't receive the kingdom of God like a child will never enter it.
1: Kelly, can you continue with verses 18 through 30, please?
2: Sure. Once a religious leader asked Jesus this question, "Good teacher, what should I do to inherit eternal life?" "Why do you call me good?" Jesus asked him. "Only God is truly good. But to answer your question, you know the commandments. You must not commit adultery. You must not murder. You must not steal. You must not testify falsely. Honor your mother and father." The man replied, "I've obeyed all these commandments since I was young." When Jesus heard his answer, he said, "There is still one thing you haven't done. Sell all your possessions and give the money to the poor, and you will have treasure in heaven. Then come follow me." But when the man heard this, he became very sad, for he was very rich. When Jesus saw this, he said, "How hard it is for the rich to enter the kingdom of God. In fact, it is easier for a camel to go through the eye of a needle than for a rich person to enter the kingdom of God." Those who heard this said, "Then who in the world can be saved?" He replied, "What is impossible for people is possible with God." Peter said, "We've left our homes to follow you." "Yes," Jesus replied, "and I assure you that everyone who has given up house or wife or brothers or parents or children for the sake of the kingdom of God will be repaid many times over in this life and will have eternal life in the world to come."
1: Great. Thanks, Kelly. Let's just sit quietly for a moment with these passages and just allow these words to settle in our spirits for a moment. Thank you, Jesus, for your word. One of the gifts of Discovery Bible Study is just slowing down long enough to remember what we've heard. Drew, would you retell the first part of the passage in your own words?
0: Sure, Sandy. Jesus relays this story to an individual who is very self-confident and has a lot of disdain for others. The story is about two men praying. The Pharisee is praying because he is proud, looks down on others, compares himself to others, and lists all the good things he's done, while the tax collector stands at a distance, lowers his eyes, beats his chest with sorrow, and simply pleads for mercy. Jesus explains that the humble man is the one who goes home justified, because those who are humble will be exalted by God. In the second part, parents bring their little children to Jesus so he can touch them and bless them. But the disciples try to stop them. Jesus welcomes them and says the kingdom belongs to people who receive it like a child. Jesus corrects them and tells them to let the children come, explaining that the kingdom of God is received by those who come with childlike faith.
1: Thanks, Drew. I love how Jesus welcomes the children in that passage. He's so tender. Kelly, what about the second part?
2: Well, Jesus was asked by a religious leader what he should do to inherit eternal life. And Jesus lists off the commandments found in Jewish law. But the religious leader protests that he has done all those things. So Jesus tells him there is still one thing he hasn't done. He tells him to sell what he has, give to the poor, and follow him. And the man becomes sad because he's very wealthy. Jesus then teaches how hard it is for the rich to enter the kingdom, like a camel trying to get through the eye of a needle, but also says that what's impossible for people is possible with God. His disciples replied that they have given up their homes and regular lives to follow Jesus, and Jesus assures them that whoever has sacrificed to follow him will be rewarded generously and will inherit eternal life.
1: Beautifully said, and really challenging. Okay, so let's look at the discovery question number one. Let's begin here. What do these verses reveal about God or about Jesus? Kelly, any thoughts?
2: Yes, that God is not impressed by appearances, good deeds, or religious performance in the verses of Luke. He is moved by humility, a raw vulnerability that simply seeks mercy and grace, like that of the tax collector. We can't stand before a holy God on our own merits, and that he sees his tenderness in receiving the children. Again, he delights in that young childlike vulnerability and simplicity. He welcomes people who might feel small or overlooked, children, sinners, and people who feel needy.
1: Great insights. Drew, how about you?
0: Well, Sandy, in the later verses, I notice Jesus calling people to live sacrificially. He challenges the wealthy religious leader to sell his possessions, which it seems he's quite attached to. He's calling us up higher to kingdom purposes, not selfish ones, purposes that serve others and not ourselves. He is a rewarder for those who choose to obey.
1: Excellent. And I think I also hear that Jesus lovingly tells the truth. He doesn't flatter that rich religious leader. He invites him into freedom, even when that truth is costly. I've said this before, but I really sense that God's call to the believer is to hold the things of this world lightly. Everything we have is by his hand and ultimately is his anyway. Okay, question number two. What do we learn about ourselves or people generally from this passage? Drew?
0: I think we can be tempted to compare ourselves to others, just like the Pharisee did. It's easy to feel righteous based on what we've done and feel quite justified in our own merits. And comparison feeds pride, our ego, and demeans others.
1: Yes, it does. Comparison can also steal our joy. When we feel less than others, like we don't measure up.
2: Yeah, and I can also see how hard it can be to let go of what gives us security. The rich religious leader wanted eternal life, but he struggled to surrender what he loved most and what gave him status and security. We are often afraid of letting go, of not being in control. The little children aren't in control. They have to simply trust those who care for and love them.
1: That's such an important insight. Sometimes the thing we cling to most tightly reveals where our trust really rests. And it's the tax collector and the little children who show us another way, one of humility, openness, and dependence. Okay, question number three. What is the Holy Spirit teaching you or showing you here? Is there a warning, a challenge, or a command for us? Kelly?
2: A challenge to trust Jesus more than our possessions and our achievements or sense of control and being willing to sacrifice for him and the sake of others.
1: True.
0: A warning against spiritual pride, thinking our goodness, behavior, or status makes us right with God. The only way to be right with God is to approach him with humility and surrender, seeking his grace and mercy.
1: Yes. Jesus is gently asking, what are you holding on to that keeps you from following me fully? This passage reminds us that God's kingdom is received, not earned. And it comes to open hands, not clenched fists, to those with childlike faith. Okay, now let's bring this passage close. What is one step of response or obedience you sense he's taking, asking you to take this week? Kelly?
2: Well, I feel invited to loosen my grip on something I've been holding on to tightly and trust God with it.
0: Yes, me too.
1: Yeah, that's a brave response, and it can be really scary at times. For me, I also sense a renewed invitation to come to Jesus just with simplicity, to trust him like a child, not just with big decisions, but with everyday concerns, to let my worry go. He cares about the little details in our lives, too. And listeners, perhaps your invitation today is to release something, confess something, or simply come honestly before Jesus and receive his love for you. Spend some quiet time with him following our broadcast, or reach out to us at the Lighthouse or one of the other churches in our community to encourage your faith. Okay, one final question. Who can you encourage this week with what you've learned today?
0: Well, I think I can encourage a friend who's feeling burdened and trying to carry everything all on their own.
2: And I know someone who feels unworthy to come to God.
1: Great. I look forward to hearing maybe more about what happened when you share with them. Sometimes the most powerful thing we can share is the simple truth that God welcomes humble hearts. Friends, Luke 18 reminds us that God is not looking for polished performance. He is looking for open hearts. The tax collector teaches us to pray honestly with humility. The children show us how to receive simply. And the rich ruler reminds us that following Jesus may require costly surrender. But it also leads to true life, purpose, and fulfillment. The good news is this. What feels impossible for us is never impossible for God. He is with you and for you. Let's pray. Lord Jesus, thank you that you welcome us just as we are. Thank you that your grace meets us in humility, honesty, and trust. Search our hearts and show us what we may be clinging to instead of you. Teach us to pray simply, trust deeply, and follow you wholeheartedly. Help us to receive your kingdom with joy and to live with open hands and willing hearts. In your precious name we pray. Amen.
0: Thank you for leading us through this week's study, Pastor Sandy. 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

0: Hi, this is Valerie Quinca, General Director of the Highlands Opera Studio. 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
1: Lord, you blessed us so much with friendships that have lasted all these years. We give you thanks for that. And we want to blend the output from these friendships into a message about you and song that will be pleasing to you. And we'll reach out to the world, to other people. Bless this time, Lord. Bless these efforts. We praise you in Jesus' name.
2: Amen. Amen.

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1: Hi there, I'm Lauren Van Sinclair, and this is Backbeat. Thank you for joining me as I go through another pile of old music. I've got everything today from some of the big

The morning after. Oh, definitely. Everything they said that it was cracked up to be. Well, I might have lost my mind, honey,

0: day.
1: Great song from Deborah Power there from Calgary. And I've been thinking about blues and how blues really touches our life, and we'll talk about that a little bit later. But I want to play a little blues song from one of my favorite Canadian artists, Bruce Cockburn. I want to try pay homage to him every chance I get, because what a catalog body of work he's created. From Night Vision from 1973, Mama Just Wants to Barrel House All Night Long.

Wayne Nicholson and John Campbell John from the East Coast, from Glace Bay to be, not Glace Bay, Sydney, Cape Breton Island to be exact, from Elmar's Blues from 2020, I may be wrong. Here's Al Lerman, the great bluesman, from his newest album, Country Fried Blues. This is Big Bill's Blues. Oh.

Years ago, I met Al Lerman at Winterfolk. I was so impressed with his set. And I had the opportunity, I was doing a little bit of voluntary work there, and I was a stagehand and setting up for him, and I was asking him, and I didn't recognize him, I didn't realize he was from Fathead, and his set just blew me away. This newest album is incredible. So I've been thinking a lot of Patrick Monahan these last few days, and of course Patrick was a great radio host on Canoe FM and had his regular show on Tuesday night. And of course, Canoe FM is one of the great community radio stations. So much wonderful music for you to check out throughout the week and podcasts as well. But I remember that, Patrick had a deep love for Rory Gallagher. And I thought, well, we'll have to try to play a Rory Gallagher in memory of Patrick Monahan and all that he offered to Canoe FM. And his Buckhorn Blues show, was it? I can't remember. Shadow Play from the great Rory Gallagher.

Rory Gallagher there with Shadow Play. He recorded this on a number of albums, but this is from Photo Finish from 1978. And Rory had a way of making everything just sound so immediate. So we'll send that out to all of you blues fans out there. Morning Train will be back after these few messages. Please stay tuned.

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2: 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Grays are the calm, methodical planners, bearing hundreds of nuts each fall. Reds, on the other hand, are tiny powerhouses, fiercely guarding their food stashes and sounding the alarm at the slightest surprise. Squirrels are some of the liveliest neighbors in our forests, and spring is an especially busy time. Both species can have two litters a year, with tiny, hairless babies born helpless, completely dependent on their mothers. Gray squirrels often raise their young high in leafy nests, while reds prefer cozy dens tucked into tree cavities. 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
3: 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They've got a new re-release, I guess, of Happy Go Lucky coming out. 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

Sheepdogs there with a brand new album. Anybody who knows the Sheepdogs management, reach out to them because I'm trying to have an interview with them for Backstage Pass. Hey, Bywater Call was there from their newest set of songs, Ain't No Friend of Mine, from 2025. They released first only a single, but now there's some other singles coming out. We started the set with 64 Funny Cars from Victoria, B.C. Here's Graven. I think I've been pronouncing Graven's name wrong all these years. And this is from his new wonderful album, Geographics. Atlantic Ocean Love Explosion. Love Explosion is the name of this song. If you ever get a chance to see this gentleman in concert, you will not be disappointed. He tours constantly, trying to make his way in this music industry of ours. And I hope you'll go check out his music. Go on Spotify if you have to. Better still, go buy some music.

Craven there. Craven. Atlantic Ocean Love Explosion. So a dear friend of mine passed away recently, and he left this poem behind. Darwin Tickner was his name. Life is the name of this poem. Life, sweet life, what joys you have given me. From imponderable birth to gentle retreat of aging, I have lived. Is it possible to know the meaning of all this, or even count the infinity of experience cast in its many guises? Even its most simple moments brought through body to thought and emotion evoke such bittersweet recall and richness sublime. And if there be love, it is just this connection to those experiences and the good and gentle people and things which populate them. And what of those terrors and tribulations? They are just these same experiences, masquerading as phantoms of the mind until the journey of life unmasks them. Then all becomes acceptance and joy as the totality of living and having lived coalesce and is touched with every breath. Darwin Tickner, a friend of mine from many years ago, just passed into the great unknown, and one of his favorite songs, which he hopes to be played at his celebration of life, is Air by the incredible string band from Scotland, from Wee Tam, from 1968.

You kiss me. The incredible string band there. Do you remember them? Man, they were the rage there at the late 60s. Morning Train will be back after these few messages. Please stay tuned.

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3: 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Nothing.

Don Ross has a beautiful new album. It's quite remarkable. He's got so many. Just released Songs That Found Me. And this is a song called If I Could. And from his newest album. And I thought it would be really fun to play a song from somebody that maybe you do not know, Michael Hedges, who was a great, great influence on Don Ross and many others, including David Crosby, Joni Mitchell. Incredible musician, Michael Hedges. He used to do kind of a yoga thing on stage. This is I Carry Your Heart.

Michael Hedges there with an incredible song. Just his body of work was so rich and full, even though he passed away, I think, in his late 40s or early 40s. It's such a shame. He never tuned the guitar the same once. It was always something so remarkable. I Carry Your Heart. We'll send that out to Jane and to all of those of you who believe in acoustic music and have the power of the acoustic guitar. Nothing like it in the world. It's almost infinite in its reach and innovation and exploration. Jessica Ray and the Ramshackle Parade released a brand new album just at the end of 2025. It was sort of a compilation of singles that they had collected. And this is called For You.

0: said.
1: For You by Jessica Ray and the Ramshackle Parade. They are from New Brunswick and quite a great band. Jessica, what a voice she's got, and such an endearing, beautiful person. We're going to be posting an interview of hers on my podcast, Backstage Past, graciously hosted by Canoe FM. And there's so many podcasts there. A great way to have alternative listening opportunities for you if you're interested in those things. And so we're going to end the show. This is Morning Train on Canoe FM. A great joy for me to be here with you all on a Sunday morning. I hope you enjoy the songs we pick. And certainly it's a great honor to do so. Mark Jordan is going to be performing in Huntsville at the Algonquin Theater, I think on June 10th. I can't remember the exact date, but he's coming there soon. If you want to find out more about tickets, you can go to Mark Jordan's webpage, or he's just written an incredible book, and we're going to celebrate that a bit, and just looking up the name of the book to remind you, but I can't find it right now. Here, what is it? Anyway, he's going to be in town in the area, and this is from his latest album from 2023 called "Waiting for the Sun to Rise." Waiting for the Sun to Rise by Mark Jordan, and it is an album that took my breath away. I have to admit, I just love it. I love every bit of it, and it's such a lush, beautiful production and such beautiful songwriting. "Tell Me Where It Hurts" is the name of this song.

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1: You are listening to the Highlands Gardening and Environment Show. I'm your host, Diane Woodcock, a passionate gardener who truly loves the learning journey in this wonderful place we call home. Along with co-host Simon Payne, founder of Grounded here in Halliburton, we bring you the best seasonal advice from local experts on everything from soil health and shorelines to pollinators, composting, biodiversity in our ecosystem and beyond. 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
2: I'm Simon Payne, and with me is my co-host, Diane Woodcock. Hi, Diane.
1: Hi, Simon.
2: Our guest today is Rick Whittaker. If you've been on a guided nature hike in the county, or maybe you're a landowner here interested in conservation, you might have met Rick. And even if you haven't met him, there's a good chance you've read his Naturally Yours column in County Life. Rick moved to Halliburton County in 1997 and first worked as an outdoor educator at Halliburton Forest and Wildlife Reserve, and then at Fleming College, where he coordinated and taught in an outdoor adventure program. He recently joined the Halliburton Highlands Land Trust, where he supports private landowners with their property stewardship. Rick enjoys sharing his passion and joy for moving slowly through the wild spaces of the Halliburton Highlands, and today we'll be looking at his new book, Nature Nuggets, which is a compilation of articles written for County Life. Hi, Rick. Welcome.
3: Hi.
1: Welcome, Rick. So nice to meet you.
3: Yeah, it's my pleasure.
2: Great to have you here. Yeah, so one thing I noticed when reading that intro is you talk about moving slowly through wild spaces. And I was intrigued by that phrase, the moving slowly.
3: Well, I guess for me, the joy of being outdoors is

0: vivid when you're moving through nature at a very, you know, slower pace.
1: I think it's interesting because we do tend to hurry around and always be getting somewhere. Do you find sometimes it's a challenge to slow down and go slowly and look and notice?
0: Yeah, it is, really. It's kind of turning off a switch, right? One of the challenges is I have my phone available because I take photos with it. So I tend to mute it or try to ignore it if it's vibrating or beeping. But the main thing is, yeah, trying to get yourself in a different headspace away from your traditional life of busyness. And that is harder for some people to do than others.
2: I think it takes practice, and it is very difficult to cut off that and be in that space and really embrace that nature that's around you.
0: That's right.
1: I also think there's something that flips in you once you start doing that, and there's a certain relaxation that suddenly happens. Would you agree with that?
0: Yeah, it's a calming. I mean, we know that there's a lot of therapeutic value to being out in nature, and for some, it might take, you know, a couple of hours or even more. Like I'm a canoe tripper, too, and sometimes it takes two days to get into a trip. That's why, you know, the weekend trips are not your 5 to 7 or longer canoe trips, because it takes a while to change over. On these day trips that are connected to this book, the Nature Nuggets book, it's really about trying to get yourself set up for that even before you enter into it, that, yeah, you're going to turn things off and try to turn on to what's around you.
1: So the Nature Nuggets book, I've seen some pages from it. It's a beautiful book, gorgeous photography, and fascinating information in it. One thing, and I think it links to the slowness theme, is you talk about finding hidden gems in the Haliburton Highlands. I think a lot of us know the hot spots.
0: Yes.
1: You know, we go to the Barnum Creek, Dull Forest, Snowdon Park. We don't know some of the hidden gems. And can you give me a flavor of the type of hidden gems you're finding and how maybe moving slowly or how we might go about finding those ourselves?
0: Yeah, well, you know, I certainly wouldn't profess to know all the hidden gems, and some people are very guarded about those. And that's fair enough, because they want to keep them as a hidden gem. But I've been able to find a few places, I think, that maybe we drive by regularly and we see something kind of neat and inviting, but we don't take the step to get out of our car and see it. Or just, places that take a little bit more effort. That's one of the challenges, is that the nicest gems are the ones that don't get visited that often, and they usually take a little bit more work, right? It's hard to find nice remote places that you can drive to, for instance, because then most other people have figured that out. But I guess for me, there's a couple that come to mind. One would be Lachlan Lake, which is fairly close to Haliburton. It's off the same road that Camp Wanakita's on. You find this lake, and then next thing you know, you've got this small little non-motorized lake that's really, really paddle-friendly, really nice waterfront. And then I go out there, and it's completely calm, just paddling the periphery. And I came across this, what looked like a boneyard of white branches on the floor of the lake, probably 4 or 5 feet of water. So that's your cue. You've got a beaver somewhere, and then this big head comes out of the water, and this massive back end, and then slap, the big tail comes just smashing down on the water and just reverberates through the whole area. And, you know, up to then, the only wake was this pair of mallard ducks floating by, and next thing you know, you've got this cacophony of sound and energy from this big rodent, just very ornery and just telling you this is not your space. So, you know, I just paddled away. I felt like if I stuck around, I felt like I was being, you know, surveillance from some private eye or something, because it kept watching me and, you know, following me around. So anyway, I paddled on, and, you know, you just have these kind of unique experiences. And Lachlan Lake, for me, is a very accessible. It's got really nice overnight camping, too. It had a big osprey nest. I was able to watch an osprey carrying, you know, some sticks and branches to make the nest. And so you find these places, but, you know, that's fairly close to Haliburton, and not everybody lives there. So all I'm encouraging people is to find that hidden gem that they can connect with and they can go to, whether it's not a far trip and it's quiet and they can find a little piece of nature.

0: sure that maybe isn't in the guidebooks or on the tourism radar. And so that's really what it's about.
1: You painted a beautiful vignette there of your experience when I guess you went and you stopped and you waited or you were paddling. It's the kind of thing that makes memories, and I think that connects you to a place. Would you agree with that? And is there something special? Is you indicating something special about these hidden gems when you find them?
0: Well, I guess the less busy they are, the more kind of nature just goes at its own pace there. So then when you can find these places, then you're more likely to see something maybe that wouldn't necessarily be there if it was a busy destination, right? So I think that's really... when I'm writing, when I visit destinations and I know I'm going to write about them, I'm just looking all the time for something that might have, an experience that I would enjoy and I would hope my readers might enjoy. So, and sometimes they just show up, like this beaver or the osprey and all the birds that were singing that day. That gives me lots of fodder to talk about my experience while at Lachlan Lake. And sometimes you have to dig a little bit harder because things don't, jump into your canoe or into your back pocket when you're hiking. So you have to be on the lookout for interesting things.
2: And I think you make a great point that to observe those things that you did observe, like you just explained to us, you have to be there. You have to be present. You have to be in the moment so that you don't miss some of those amazing things that are happening all around you in this geography.
0: That's right. And it's not always a beaver that's going to slap its tail and wake you right up. And it's sometimes very small things. It could be, a spider web with lots of dew on it, or it could be lots of, the way lichen grows and just so many different small, colorful things. But if you're not moving slowly and if you're not immersed a little bit in the experience, then you can miss those small details that sometimes bring that hike to life.
2: And I think it is the small details in Haliburton County that make this big, beautiful picture.
0: Yeah, I agree.
1: Well, I often say it's fractal, and I think I might have mentioned this on the podcast before. Beauty is fractal. So you can look at a wonderful vista, but then you can go zoom in, and it's equally beautiful. Mm. So there's as much detail and interest in the small little patch of land.
0: Yeah. Exactly, and I mean, great vistas are also really attractive, and that tends to be the biggest destination drawer, waterfalls and lookouts and those kinds of things. But, I think as we move through nature, it's really about appreciating the small things too.
1: So I'm looking at the contents page of this book, and I want to talk about every single chapter. We don't have time. There's about 30 maybe chapters, three sections. One first about hiking and snowshoeing, the second about canoeing, kayaking and paddleboarding, so the land and the water. Third one I want to start with, though, is the ecology, because to me, that's where it all begins. And I'm intrigued by the first chapter in that, an ancient partnership. What is that ancient partnership?
0: Well, that's an article about lichen. And so lichen is a partnership between fungus and algae. And they work in, commensal kind of relationship where they both benefit each other. They couldn't survive. The algae couldn't survive on a rock without the fungus. The fungus can't survive on a rock without the algae, because the algae is producing photosynthesis and sugars and giving it the energy. Fungus role is really about slowly decomposing that rock and also absorbing moisture to feed the algae, because the algae can't survive without moisture, without water. So it's just it was such an interesting relationship. And algae is just,
1: lichens.
0: Lichen is a very it's something that people overlook all the time, and it has been around a long, long time. We're into the kind of like the fern history of the earth, and so it's been around a long time, and it comes in so many colors, and it's leafy, it's flat and almost painted on, it comes in so many different descriptions and colors, and it's all around us, and it's a real indication of ecological health, because you won't see it in southern Ontario because there's just too many air pollutants. So that combination, that life with those two organisms, will only survive in a more pristine, or at least less polluted environments.
1: someone sent me a picture of some lichen, I think last week, actually, and it was beautiful.
0: Yeah.
1: The shades and tones of various greens there. And while you were talking, it made me think that the, you know, the symbiotic, the important relationship between those species is also true of ecology in general, in that we all relate. We don't become one organism together, but we all relate. We all need whatever is around us. Yeah. Would that be right?
0: Yeah, that's right. There's so many connections between things in the natural environment. And really, I mean, no organism lives in isolation from others. They're all connected somehow or dependent or codependent on another organism. So that's really one of the more fascinating things about being outdoors and also, you know, doing a little follow-up research is you learn so much about how not just wildlife, but obviously plants and soil and the connection between, you know, fungal strands and all kinds of connections that we don't necessarily see and maybe still don't understand, but they're there.
2: Well, your explanation of lichen really gives food for thought about how important it is that every little thing in our geography is connected to something else. That was an amazing explanation. Thank you.
1: Yeah. You're lichen, aren't you?
2: Yeah. I'm looking at it a whole nother way.
1: We were talking before we came into the studio about spring, because spring is a great time for nature lovers because there's just so much nature. And you've got a chapter here called Spring Fling.
0: Yeah, well, that's a little bit of a delicate subject matter, I guess, but it is
1: a family show,
0: depending on what species you're talking about here. But I focused in that article on four species that sort of come to life for me and or are near my backyard. You know, one of them is the belted kingfisher that rattles away over the Gull River where I live and gets into this kind of tag game with the partner that they're seeking, and they race and play hide and seek basically amongst the trees and just all day long rattling. It's quite a unique call. And then, you know, you hear the woodpeckers there, you know, you're like, wow, that woodpecker sounds like it's really, bashing away. It must be really hungry or something, but that's not it. They try to find hollow, anything that will resonate sound. And so woodpeckers will do anything from, you know, hollow trees, dead trees to gutters and rain, you know, eavesdropping. When I worked at Halliburton Forest, I was there for about 10 years. We had every camper there was given a hemlock outhouse. And those things, the woodpeckers, especially the pileated woodpeckers, really liked banging on the outhouses. I'm glad I wasn't in them when it was happening.
1: A bit distracting.
0: Yeah.
1: When you're trying to, you know.
0: But they're just trying to male. They're just trying to say, look how loud I can be. You know, and so it's so, and the one that stands out maybe the most to me is the red squirrel. When they start getting into their, coming into heat, the males, you'll see them just doing these corkscrew things up trees, and there's another one chasing it, that's the male, and really for the female squirrel, the male is not a, it's just, if you can catch me, then you can, you know, maybe we'll have a fling, but catching the female is, she's quite squirrely, I can tell you that, quite squirrely.
2: And they're up to that now. I see a lot of that activity.
0: Yeah, they're moving.
2: Yeah, she's moving fast.
1: Yeah. So you mentioned lots of different animals and birds there, and it makes me think of biodiversity as a big, sounds very scientific, but you know, you've got a chapter about biodiversity. How would you frame that?
0: Well, that chapter was based on, I'm a regular volunteer hike leader for the Hike Halliburton Festival, and we were out, and there wasn't a lot going on, but we were having a nice little hike, and then we came across a squirrel scampering from log to log in the forest floor, and you know, the first couple of people, the rest of the, I stopped, and then the folks were starting to catch up, and the first two people were just lamenting how, you know, squirrels had either chewed wires or taken their Christmas bulbs or something, and this lady came out and she kind of just blurted out, like, what good are they anyway, you know, which I don't blame her, because when we, you know, provide the right habitat needs for animals, they can become nuisance animals, even though they're just taking advantage of what we've provided them. So squirrels would probably fall into that, and, you know, canada geese and a few other species we know that, you know, pose challenges for people. And anyway, the squirrel was doing its thing, and this lady blurted that out, and And I'm like, yeah, you know, let me think about that. But, you know, I guess from the perspective of the Cooper's Hawk or the Pine Marten or the Red Fox, being if the Red Squirrel wasn't there, then, you know, they wouldn't have food. And so there's the connection that comes with, you know, the predator-prey relationship. And then beyond that, the squirrel is a big hoarder, so they're going to take acorns and all manner of pine nuts and put them away for the winter so that they can feed periodically during their torpor state in the winter. And so they inadvertently will forget those things. And then next thing you know, you've got an oak tree or a red pine or a white pine growing where it's not logical because it's away from the mother tree. And it's red squirrels or chipmunks or other animals that sometimes can be a nuisance for us, but they play, everything has a role. And so the biodiversity thing is really about protecting that and recognizing the importance of that and trying to protect spaces that allow our diversity to stay intact.
1: So another chapter here that intrigued me was entitled Creatures of the Subnivian. And that sounded like a sci-fi novel.
0: It did.
1: And so tell me about that.
0: Intentionally, I think. You know, the Subnivian's not a common term, but it's just below the snow. Nivian is snow in Latin. And so it's all the small mammals that live under the snow, and they've been able to find a temperature range that they can tolerate, and they've hoarded all kinds of seeds and nuts and things down there. They've created a little network, a little, you know, village per se, you know, where they've got a sleeping quarters, they've got a latrine, and they've got a pantry, all, you know, interconnected under the snow. And so they live a, you know, pretty decent life of under the cover of a blanket of snow.
1: Do they get cable TV?
0: I don't know what else goes on.
2: I'd like to have a visit at one of those condos. Yeah,
0: send a little microphone down there and a little camera. But it's a busy place under the snow. But I mean, it's not all rosy because there's wildlife that are adapted. Especially owls are particularly adapted. So in that article, in that chapter, I did do a segment on how owls are so well adapted to hunting creatures of the Subnivian, or creatures that live under the snow. Usually we're talking about mice and shrews and chipmunks and squirrels, mostly, quite a few other species in there. And so they are able to hear them and to fly silently down and come through the snow cover with their talons. And unbelievable hearing that owls have to be able to pick up sounds of small animals under a blanket of snow, right? So it was a super interesting article to write, and because there's so much learning there, and because we're not familiar, we don't know that, because most of that's happening at night too, right? In the winter, when most of us are snuggled somewhere else, right?
1: It's a whole other world. The poor mouse sitting watching TV, and suddenly these talons come through.
0: Yeah, how disappointing that would be.
1: It would be a terrible ending to the show.
2: We had a barred owl that sat, and we sat in quite a few hours of daylight. It was there for maybe a day and a half, patient. Oh, my goodness, because there's a lot of activity, because we feed the winter birds.
0: Right.
2: And, of course, that attracts all the other things that are living under the Subnivian.
0: Yeah.
2: And I couldn't believe how patient that owl was. I think he was lucky at some point.
0: Yeah.
2: Quite fascinating to watch.
0: Just wait and wait and wait.
2: My goodness, yeah.
1: So I want to unearth some more hidden gems that we can spoil for people. Okay. So let's look at some of the hiking ones.
0: Okay.
1: Ramble to Sheldon Lake. Where is Sheldon Lake?
0: It's in the QE2 Provincial Park. And so the hike to Sheldon can be accessed through from Devil's Lake Road. There's a park, you know, some parking there, and a nice couple of trails out of there. The trail to Crane Lake, I think it's called the Fire Tower Trail, which is, you know, 2 or 3 kilometers, a nice loop. I've written about that. And you can go more, a little bit more rugged, I guess, trail that goes to Sheldon Lake. And that's an out and back trail. And because to carry on, you have to do quite a few kilometers to get out on, you know, another access point. So yeah, it's an amazing walk. If you like beavers, there's a lot of them in that area. But what really stood out is the amount of rocky lookouts and beautiful, like a lot of wintergreen, a lot of lichen, and a lot of small, shallow ponds, and some beautiful mature forest in there. So it's an out and back, really attractive hike.
1: So that one is a little bit of a hike to get to. Something that's much easier to get to is Glebe Park, because it's in Halliburton Village, pretty much. What can people expect to see there?
0: Well, that's for me, that was a snowshoeing destination. So they've got a really nice network of well-marked trails right behind the museum. And you can borrow or rent snowshoes from the museum. And I just went out on this crystal clear, cold day, fresh powdered snow. And, honestly, the best type of snowshoeing, if you're going to snowshoe, try to pick colder days that keep you moving. The snow is fresh. You're not carrying a lot of heavy weighted snow on your snowshoe. And then you never know what you're going to find. And for me, it was just the attractiveness of the snow-covered hemlocks and the deep gullies and just the fresh powder. And you're meeting up with other snowshoers, and you can tell like their smile goes right up into their eyes because they're all like experiencing similar gratification for having accessible trails like that to get a bit of exercise. And, and snowshoeing is great for that. It's such a calorie burner, but at the same time, it's slow moving, and so you can see wildlife track, and you can see the piles of snow that's resting on top of bracken fungus on a tree, and it just like, and the way that snow and the light on snow as it rolls through fresh snow through the forest gives you these different shades and subtle colors that come with snowshoeing in an untouched winter scene like that. And so there's just a lot of benefits to and a lot of enjoyment that can come from Glebe Park.
2: Actually, with the snowshoeing, you mentioned the animal tracks that you see, which is, I find, to be one of the most fascinating experiences when we're snowshoeing, is because normally you don't see what's traveling. We live in the bush, and we don't normally see those animals. But in the winter, we get to see what actually is passing through. We take pictures of their tracks. We try to figure out what was that. It's quite a fascinating experience, that.
0: Yeah, I've really enjoyed that. I used to teach an applied ecology course at Fleming College while I was working there. And, a lot of it to do with tracks and evidence of wildlife. So, you get to know different gates, and then you look at how deep the track is, so you know how heavy. The animal is, and you can narrow it down. And honestly, you wouldn't think it would be very difficult because there's really a dozen or more animals that it could be. Maybe two dozen on a given day that it could be. And to figure out which one, though, it's not as easy as people think. You've got different types of gait depending on the conditions and what they're doing. So sometimes they're going to be walking, sometimes they're bounding, sometimes they're galloping, and that could be all the same animal doing the same, but three different gaits, right? So it can be not as simple as people think, but it is definitely a fun part of the winter snowshoeing experience.
2: Yeah.
1: So we're almost out of time, but I don't want you to go without talking about wetlands, because I love wetlands. Yes. There's lots around here.
0: Yeah.
1: What do you write about wetlands?
0: The one that I went to was at Horseshoe Lake, Schuler's Island, I believe, right behind that. And, it was just a beautiful paddle. I went in there, and, the lake is kicking up quite a fuss, right? The white caps are there. It was a windy day, and you get into a wetland, and things are just calm. And then, all the species that come to wetlands because of the habitat and the food that's there and the shelter and everything, all their habitat needs are there. So on my visit there was, red-winged blackbird just scolding, and diving at me, we're very territorial, and watching tree swallow hunt, they're basically insectivores, so they're eating insects. They can hover, right, which is not a common, hummingbirds can do it, a few other species, but the tree swallows are able to do that, which is really wild, just watching them hunt. And just the small things again, the flowers that are coming from the lily, you look into the flower and you see insects that are doing this stuff. So it's just a wonderful place to spend
1: time.
0: You
1: painted so many wonderful pictures today. I can't wait to read this book called Nature Nuggets. Where can people find it?
0: Well, as soon as it's available, it should be in all the local bookstores here at Masters Bookstores and cafes and various other venues all through Halberton County.
1: Well, fantastic. Thanks so much for coming in, Rick.
2: Okay. Rick, and congratulations on your book.
1: Absolutely.
2: That's a great inspirational project that hopefully everybody will read.
1: I can't wait to read it.
2: Yeah, me too.
1: Yeah, thank you.
2: Thank you.
0: Bye-bye.
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0: or somebody you know have a birthday
1: coming. All right, I was just happened to be into town, and I thought I'd come in and... Yeah, yeah, we'll do the birthday club. So, because I saw someone's birthday came in and no one was in the show, and apparently it is Yvonne Gazelle's birthday. So we missed the regular birthday thing that happens at 12:45, but we'll do a little request because they are requesting George Jones' "He Stopped Loving You." And hey, it's a country show; it's not quite so new, but hey, it's from the '80s or something. That's good. And a little best wishes here from Kim and Tom. So that's coming up from Kim and Tom to Yvonne Gazelle. Here's George Jones.

You know, she came to see him one last time. Oh, and we all wondered if she would. And it kept running through my mind. This time, he's over her for good.

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2: Well, hi there. Welcome. It's Sunday Coffee House.

0: Music from Shane Cook and the Woodchippers kicks things off this time around. A piece called Close Friends. Hi there, welcome to Sunday Coffee House. My name is Greg Schatzman. We're here for the next better part of an hour with some of the best contemporary folk music and beyond for your holiday-long weekend. Happy Victoria Day weekend, indeed. What is sort of the first long weekend of the summer season, so to speak. I know we're a number of weeks off, not being official, but it's certainly that time of year. Weather's finally getting warmer. People are doing things that are getting ready for that season, so we'll celebrate musically on the program today. We have quite a full new folk bin with the likes of Jake Kassman, Annie and Rod Capps, Matthew Alexander, The Fugitives, and more. Stick around, should be a good time. Right now, this is Ziggy Alberts, singer-songwriter from Australia. Where Does the Love Go on Sunday Coffee House?
1: People talk about sex, hardly talk about touch. Laying on the floor with my hands on your stomach in Perth, where we have just all the stuck about changing, always moving too fast.

That is Trevor Cheer going back to his album that came out 25 years ago. I'm not sure if it was his debut or not, perhaps not, but it was called November, certainly in the early days. And Knowing You're All Right, Trevor Cheer. And certainly not November, it's May, which is the beginning of some good things to come as far as seasons go, we believe. And I'm glad you're along with us on this holiday weekend. We're going to dive into the new folk bin right now and start off with some Jake Kassman. Jake has certainly paid his dues doing all sorts of artistic things like busking, playing in wedding bands, musicals, some improv and sketch comedy. He even left the Berklee College of Music to pursue songwriting full time. Nowadays, he's balancing life as a school music teacher, also co-writing for others and obviously doing his own thing as well. He has a

There is Billy Bragg. There Will Be a Reckoning, taken from his album Tooth and Nail. Here on Sunday Coffee House, back to the New Folk Bin once again. We come up with Vancouver's The Fugitives. They have a self-titled album, although it's not their debut. Tell you a bit about more of that in a second. From that album, track number one, it's called Wolf Road, The Fugitives, on Sunday Coffee House.

0: It's The Fugitives from their new self-titled album and Wolf Road, a band that was formed back in 2005 in Vancouver and came out of the folk and spoken word scene of East Vancouver in particular, and has sometimes been described as an East Van Quartet. Although it's a self-titled album, it's actually their seventh, so not their debut. They've been on the scene, obviously, for over 20 years now, been nominated in both the Junos, the Canadian Folk Music Awards, have toured heavily across Canada, the UK, where they have quite a following, and Europe for over two decades, actually were awarded the Best Folk Album of the Year by the German Music Critics Association. They've even performed in Glastonbury. In fact, they have a song about that on the album here, and most major folk festivals across Canada. And I'm sure getting ready to be rather active this summer as well. It's The Fugitives, and endearing to me is actually sent me their CD, as opposed to just a bunch of digital files. It's nice to put that in the actual CD player and play it for you. And the great thing about this album, too, is of the 11 tracks on it, I have the majority of them checked off for potential airplay. So it's definitely a good album. We'll hear more from The Fugitives in the coming weeks. Here on Sunday Coffee House, my name is Greg Schatzman. Should mention we do have a great cover-up coming up in the show today, just a little bit, so hang on for that. And back in just a moment with, we've got some vintage Bruce Cockburn coming up on a reissued CD from the 70s. But when we come back, it's a little bit of bluesy folk courtesy of Rick Fiennes. Hang on.
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There is Rick Fiennes, and hopefully some of you are spending this long weekend night under a Muskoka moon, or maybe a Halliburton moon, or Bay of Quinte moon, or Lake Ontario moon, or Rice Lake. We could go on and on and on. A vast area of the Sunday Coffee House coverage. But wherever you are, I certainly hope you're enjoying the weekend, and happy to be a part of it. That goes back a number of years to his album Acadia for Rick Fiennes. Also going back a number of years, back to 1976 for Bruce Cockburn, the album In the Falling Dark, which was reissued, remastered. Actually, even that was quite a while ago, back in 2002 by, of course, True North Records. And a track from that that stood out quite a bit on that album is this one right here. This is Bruce Cockburn, Silver Wheels.

That was kind of short, sweet music right there from Jesse Colin Young. He, one-time member of the Youngbloods, and he's tripping on his roots from his 2021 album, Highway Troubadour. Well, let's go to the new folk bin once again. This is Matthew Alexander, Matter of the Heart.

0: There you go. It's Matthew Alexander, title track from his new album, The Matter of the Heart, his 9th album, as a matter of fact. And Matthew says he never intended to put out 9 albums. I guess initially didn't think he'd have that in him, but as it turned out, the gods smiled nicely, and the new music and creative thoughts, I guess, keep coming, and the new albums keep coming as well. He's a songwriter raised in the Cambridge Boston folk tradition. His music, he says, reflects a lifetime of lived experience, filter through a folk lens of both timelessness and freshness. Born in Manhattan to a composer father and poet mother, Alexander was steeped in music and language from the start, so I guess it's in his genes for sure. It's Matthew Alexander, new folk here on Sunday Coffee House. So my name is Greg Schatzman. Happy Victoria Day weekend. We do have a great cover-up on the show today, and it was announced this past week that something that a lot of the country, perhaps you were very hooked on as well, 10 years ago was taking place, and that was the final farewell tour for the Tragically Hip, which culminated with that big concert in Kingston back, I believe, on August the 20th of 2016. Well, to mark that 10th anniversary, a live recording album is coming out that was recorded off the stages across the country, including a few from Kingston as well. That is going to be coming out in around the same time, around August 20th, 21st of this year, to mark that 10th anniversary. I believe a few tracks are now available on some of the streaming platforms. So with that in mind, we dug into our library and thought, have any folkies kind of done any hip classics? You would think, with them being such a huge band in this country, somebody hasn't. Indeed, a number have. So when we come back, we'll bring in the Cabineers with their folk treatment of a Tragically Hip classic when Sunday Coffee House continues.
1: 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Well, imagine
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There you go. It's the Cabiners and their take, an acoustified version of that hip classic, Ahead by a Century. On the great cover up here on Sunday Coffee House. Back one more time to the New Folk Bin, and we have Annie and Rod Capps right now. Their new album is called Never Done, always tongue firmly in cheek with this pair. This is called Pardon My Dust.

From the Hudson Valley area of New York State, that is a singer-songwriter, Eric Balke, right there, taken from his album Sanctuary Road and Always One More Round. You're on Sunday Coffee House. My name's Greg Schatzman. Thank you very much for joining along today and spending part of your long weekend with us. Have a great holiday Monday, and we'll be back in 7 days' time for another edition of Sunday Coffee House. Now in the best of contemporary folk music and beyond. But hey, in the meantime, you can always check out SundayCoffeeHouse.com, where you can listen to some of the more recent shows on demand if you would like to. Also join us on Facebook as well. All right, well, help finish things off this time around. This is Tiny Fighter, taken from the album Rewind, New Century.

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1: That was an abrupt opening, but it is 3 o'clock in the afternoon, so it has to be time for Jazz at the 45th, and I'm here to make sure that happens. Tim Haggerty here. Next couple of hours, do some good jazz for you. Hope you stick around. We've got some nice stuff. And, of course, we'll do the weather first. The weather is like, oh, my goodness, what a day if you've been outside. It's 27 degrees outside, right outside of our studio as we speak. And we were out this morning doing the garbage collection along the road thing. That was fun. But anyways, the high was supposed to be 23. As I said, we're at 27. Tonight, it's going down to 12 with a 60% chance of showers. Monday, holiday Monday, 29 degrees. That's what they're calling for, with a 60% chance of showers. So, whoa. And at night, 15 with a 40% chance of showers. And on Tuesday, market day, it's 26 degrees, 40% chance of showers. At night, 9 degrees with a 40% chance of showers. So, you know, it could be a good day. We'll you know, wait around, find out. Norms for this time of the year are 20 and 5, and the sun will set at 21 minutes to 9 o'clock. I noticed that last night as I looked out and went, oh, it's still light out, which is kind of neat. So as I said, yes, this morning we were doing trash pickup along our cottage association, Make-A-Way, Mississauga Area Community Association, and picked up a whack of stuff and saying to a number of people, I don't understand it. We do this every year. We pick up the same type of material. So I wish people would maybe throw out something different just for the heck of it. But I don't understand why people throw anything out the window. So if you do that, think about it and keep it. Put it somewhere else in your garbage at home. Also, there is a power outage, which I have to tell you about because that's affected my show, actually. There's a power outage in the Winona Lake, Mississauga Lake area. There's about 100 people out, and they're going to be out to about 3:30 if you're indeed part of that group. And we'll start from there. So we're going to start the show off, and again, a little bit different in sense that because we had no power, I was going to look up some things and didn't have time to do it because there's no power. But anyway, I had it all set up. We're going to do this. I just don't have a lot of data, and that's okay. So Mike Field put out an album called Attic Jump, 2015, and it was a hit. Actually, it made number one in Canadian jazz charts way, way back when. And it's fast, quick, and fun. So here is Mike Field, Attic Jump, right here on Canoe FM.

0: was Mike Field. Mike Field, by the way, is the trumpet player, and the album is called Attic Jump. I'll be right back.
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0: And as I said, there is a power outage around one on a lake. About 50 or 60 people. And 3:30 is when they're going to go back, so that's not so bad. Now, Mike Field, I'm trying to find, as I said, we ran out of power, so I ran out of time to look up and get my stuff out of the computer. So I can't figure out who's in his band, and I've just gone online right now, and I still can't figure it out. So, Mike, what are you doing? There's a great, great band, great, great tunes, and we're going to play one more off the album, and this is called an interesting tune. Name, actually, Dance of the Biometrics, right here on Canoe FM.

You know, the first one, Attic Jump, just sort of reminded me of kind of a rock and roll type thing, actually. And that was definitely klezmer. That was klezmer music. You can see people just bouncing around on the floor. Rather amazing stuff. And again, I apologize for not knowing who's in the band, but I can't find it even now on the internet. So I'm not understanding what Mike has done. But I've talked to Mike back in the past. But anyway, that's another story. Okay, again, because I have no notes, Art Blakey's coming up. And I have two tunes here that he did that I just, well, anything, he could do anything, frankly, as far as I'm concerned. So Art Blakey and the Jazz Messengers. And, you know, Art was a huge, huge player back in the 50s and 60s, 70s. And, you know, he started the Jazz Messengers, basically became the school, for a lot of people. You went through his band to get into the jazz world. And, you know, the list is endless. But this is, I can't even read my own writing. It looks like it's called, this is terrible. Oh my God. You know what? I'm going to tell you later. This is Art Blakey right here on Canoe FM.

0: Politely, that was the name of that tune. Politely. Sorry, my rating was not granted. As I said, I don't have my other notes, and I had to read my own writing. So sorry, but that was Politely. By the way, the album is called The Big Beat, came out in Blue Note in 1960. Great, great album with, we had Lee Morgan, that's Lee Morgan on trumpet. Wayne Shorter, this is a super group. So Wayne Shorter on tenor sax, Bobby Timmons on piano, Jimmy Merritt on bass, and of course Art Blakey on drums. And I will return right after this.
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0: And you have that right, certainly. Anything we can do to help, please do. So again, back to Art Blakey and Politely. Again, that was the word. The next one coming up is classic. This is, pardon me, this is, it's only a paper moon. And, you know, this was done, there's a guy out back in the old days. If you had your engineer, recording engineer was Rudy Van Gelder, G-E-L-D-E-R. You knew you were somebody because he did everybody. Just unbelievable. He was a master recorder out, and I believe, if I remember correctly, he was in New Jersey of all places. What the heck, eh? It's only a paper moon right here.

0: Art Blakey, it's only a paper moon. And, you know, when I listen to Art, he just fills up, I was going to say fills up the screen, but he just, it just fills everything up. It's just like everything that can happen is there, and it's just coming at you, which I think is wonderful. That's my thought for the day. I'll be right back.
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0: It certainly is. It's up just about 3:30 in the afternoon, and you are listening to Canoe FM. This is Jazz at the 45th. Tim Haggerty here to bring the next hour and a half of jazz. I do hope you stick around. I know it's a gorgeous day outside, so I will forgive you if you're outside. But maybe you have your earbuds in. I'm not sure. So the weather right now is delightful. It is 28 degrees Celsius outside our studio. The high was going to be 23, so we're doing really well. Tonight, 12 degrees, 60% chance of showers, so we're going to start getting some clouds in. And tomorrow, that's the holiday Monday. My God, it's the Queen's birthday. If we don't get a holiday, we'll all run away. But it's the 24th of May, which is the Queen's birthday. I don't know why it's so early this year. I think it's because it has to be something to do with the timing. Anyway, Monday is 29 degrees, 60% chance of showers. And at night, 15 degrees with a 40% chance of showers. So we're going to go into a little bit of cloudy area. And on Tuesday, market day, it's going to be high of 26. Chance of showers, 40%, and at night, 9, and a 40% chance of showers. For those of you who are rueing the heat, which I was this morning, I was picking up garbage on the road, Wednesday is going to be 11, and cloudy, and 0, and cloudy. So there you go. Norms for this time of the year, 20 and 5, and the sun will set at 21 minutes to 9 o'clock, which is kind of neat in itself. So, you know, the weather just continues doing what it has been doing for a while, up and down. Can't say the same for Dakota Stanton, though. She was up and down, actually, a couple of times in terms of popularity. She was born in 1932 and died in 2007. And she was born in Pittsburgh, Pennsylvania, and she wanted to be a vocalist, so she ended up playing with the Joe Westbury Orchestra back in the Pittsburgh days. Now, talk about someone who paid their dues to get there. So she followed the nightclub circuit, which led her, quote-unquote, to Canada, it doesn't say where, Indianapolis, Minneapolis, St. Louis, Cleveland, and eventually New York City. And while she was at a Harlem nightclub called the Baby Grand, Capitol producer David Kavanaugh discovered her and signed her to the label, and hence a lot of stuff came out. What we're going to play here is called, this is called Round Midnight, an album she did in 1961 was actually remastered and done in 2014. And it's great stuff. So we're going to play, what are we playing here? Well, I'll tell you. Oh yeah, Round Midnight. That's the title tune, Round Midnight. Big Beckham.

great, great voice, great arrangement. And, you know, she was going to be, quote unquote, I guess, the second coming of people like Ella Fitzgerald or, you know, Sarah Vaughan, Dinah Washington. And she got close. She came up there, did a couple of great albums, one with George Shearing Quintet called In the Night. But didn't just get there. I don't really know why. I mean, she's got a great voice. She does her things well. She did keep with Capitol, but just didn't take off like she should have. So we'll continue on with Dakota Stanton, and this one's called, Well, Let Them Talk. Yeah, there you go.

0: Dakota Stanton. 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
0: Thank you for that. It's 3:40 in the afternoon. And, you know, thank you to all of our sponsors, the wonderful people that sponsor Canoe FM. Without you guys, you know, we would really, really have trouble staying on the air. So we certainly do appreciate it. And I always say, you know, if you go into somewhere where you've hit an ad on Canoe FM, let them know. You know, go into Todd's and say, hey, I heard the ad on Canoe FM. We're coming to shop here. That's good for us, good for them. And you never know, they might come back. I have one more to go to Stanton, and what's it called? You can call it madness, that's what it's called. But, you know, she did a lot of good stuff, and again, the music I have here is called Round Midnight. I'd recommend that album if you were looking for something like that. Also, The Late Late Show is also a good album as well. So I play one more tune, and as I said, it's called, you call it, Madness, right here on Canoe. Madness.

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1: Yeah, it's 3:45 in the afternoon, and it is 27 degrees outside. We're going to flip the tune here and go on to Duke Ellington. And again, this is, my notes escape me. However, I think I know what I'm talking about. Duke Ellington got together back in, I think it was 1963, I guess. And he did an album called Money Jungle in the studio. And he was with drummer Matt Schroeck and, of course, Charlie Mingus. And it was absolutely a fantastic album. And there was numerous different renditions of it, I guess, over the years. And I'm trying to remember that myself, and I'm having trouble with it, so I'm just going to leave that alone. But it was released back in 1963. And then there's more releases, and there's, I'm looking at the track listing, and I'm going to play 1, 2, 3, 4 off that. But there's some on the original issue. There was 1, 2, 3. There was 7 tunes, and then they reissued it, and there was 11 tunes. So there you go. So I'm going to play basically the one that was probably reissued in 1986. But we're going to start it off with the title tune, Money Jungle, Duke Ellington. You can't get much better than this. All right, Art Blakey, maybe.

0: Okay, Money Jungle. Duke Ellington. Max Roach. You know, it's different. I'll give you that. But, you know, the real thing I like about this is, A, there's only three guys, and one of them is Duke Ellington. And Duke Ellington doesn't normally sit down and jam with people. And you have Max Roach on drums and Mingus on bass, who are two giants at the time. I think Duke was about 60-odd when he did this thing. And they got down, and Duke wrote out material. And, of course, the other two guys looked at it and said, "What? You kidding me?" I'll be right back.
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0: Well, it sounds good, doesn't it? So these guys who have never played together, okay, the three of them, they got together and they didn't rehearse. They just went in the studio and started doing their thing. And that, I think, is the class of jazz, of people who do that and just show up and start playing and go, "Oh, my God." And Ellington gave them some direction, I suppose, is the right term. Sometimes they might have done it, and sometimes they said, I'm going to go where I want to go. I'm just trying to find one thing here with Sid, and I can't find it, of course, now. But anyways, that's okay. I'll bring it up later. So right now, this is the famous Caravan.

0: That's the Duke. Probably like you've not heard him.
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0: Going back to Miami. So, you know, the thing with Duke and the guys, again, they had never played together. They got there and started to do their thing in New York City. And quote-unquote, according to Roach, he and Mingus were given a lead sheet that just gave them the basic melody and harmony, plus a visual image described by the pianist. One example was, this is in brackets, crawling around on the streets are serpents who have their heads up. These are agents and people who have exploited artists. Play that along with the music. So that's, I mean, how cool is that? I guess they didn't like agents. Anyway, it's time for us. Yeah, it's almost there. So we'll tell you a little bit about Bill's show coming up after the break. He's going to have a 24th of May Queen's birthday. But, you know, Bill, now it's the King's birthday, right? Oh, no, I guess it isn't. It's always Queen Victoria, isn't it? So it's the Queen's birthday, right? It's got nothing to do with Charlie or anybody else, does it? So Bill will have some fun with that. I know he'll bring you a really neat piece of stuff coming up. And I'll tell you a little bit more about where we're going. We're going to be a little bit more Duke Ellington. We're going to Herbie Hancock after that. And we'll be right back after this.
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0: Well, it is 4 o'clock in the afternoon, and you're listening to Jazz at the 45th. Tim Haggerty here to bring you some jazz for the next hour. And I want to say that I just looked up the power outage, and it seems to be gone, so that's a good thing over by Winona Lake. Honey, I hope everything's okay there. Bring up to date the weather. It is 27 degrees Celsius. It is one of those days when you go, wow, isn't this good? And it is good, you know. We deserved, I think, to have something like this for a while. It's been a while. It's been too long. So normally, tonight will be, that's not true at all. Tonight will be 12 degrees, a 70% chance of showers. Tomorrow, Monday, the holiday, is 29 degrees with a 70% chance of showers. So it's sort of going to be one of those days. And at night, it's going down to 16, which is pretty warm, actually. 70% chance of showers. And on Tuesday, market day, it's going to be high of 26 with a 40% chance of showers. So we're going to have clouds pretty well all day. And cloudy at night with a high of, or low of 9 degrees. And as I said, Wednesday is 11 and 0. So it's going to be another one of those weeks up and down. Norms for this time of the year are 20 and 5, and the sun will set 21 minutes to 9 o'clock, which is all pretty darn cool, I think. Going back to, I'm going to play one more off that tune. I know it's a little bit jarring at times. I mean, as soon as you have Bingus involved, you know that was going to be the case. But I love the idea of Duke Ellington sitting down with two masters of their own genre and coming up with this thing. And, you know, Fred Hirsch, who's one of my favorite pianists of today, he actually said, quoted that he thought this was the best Ellington has ever played the piano, which is kind of an interesting thing, isn't it? So we're going to do Rem Blues, another classic.

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1: Man, you know, it's, you know, summer's coming when they have the old home show over at the curling rink. That's great. You know, that's a big money raiser for the curling club as well. So, you know, it does a lot of things. It's 4:07 in the afternoon, and we're going to switch over to Herbie Hancock. The album is called Empyrean Isles, put on Blue Note in 1964. And this was at the point in time, he was a member of Miles Davis' second quintet during the 1960s. And he rarely performed live under his own leadership, but he did take time to record. And this is one of the things he did, again, in 1964. And quote unquote, it remains one of the most diverse and often challenging records of the pianist's tenure with Blue Note Records. It's rare that a jazz record offers both a hugely popular hit as well as a Otur masterwork, rhythmic repetition, and angular melodies. We won't know. Bill will have to describe. Oh, speaking of Bill, I almost forgot Bill. My goodness. So Bill, of course, does the concert hall at 7 to 9 o'clock. And tonight he's going to, you know, I didn't know this, but he's going to do, this is all about Queen Victoria's birthday, which of course it is. And I didn't know that she was a dancing, she was basically kind of a dancing fool at one point in time. Bill will explain this on his show, I'm sure, because he's going to have some great stuff. Gilbert and Sullivan, what can you say about that? I just love Gilbert and Sullivan. Don't know what pieces he's playing, but doesn't really matter because it's all fun. It's just fun stuff. And also, of course, Handel because fireworks, because, of course, 24th of May is Firecracker Day. If they don't get a holiday, we will all run away. A little bit Offenbach and a little bit Strauss. So all gone to the Victoria birthday, birthday girl, I guess. Yeah, she lived, Queen Victoria, she lived like a long time, if I remember that. Well, okay, we diverted, didn't we? We forgot about Herbie Hancock. So Herbie's going to play Cantaloupe Island, number is that? Okay. We're good. Cantaloupe Island, right here on Canoe FM.

0: That's a great Herbie Hancock. And basically, Freddie Hubbard on trumpet, Ron Carter on bass. And what a great trumpet player Freddie was back in the day. And of course, he also had Tony Williams on drums. I'll return right after this.
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0: And there you go. It's 4:15 in the afternoon. And you're listening to Tim Haggerty Jazz at the 45th, and we got 45 minutes left. Penny's coming in to do Big Band Sunday night. And of course, Bill's going to follow that up with his great show in the concert hall. Again, I mentioned Rudy Van Gelder's studio, which was in New Jersey. It was actually in Englewood Cliffs, which, amazingly enough, back in the day, I used to work out of Englewood Cliffs every now and again when I was with Unilever. But that's another story altogether. So we're going to continue down the road, and these are tunes I think you might have heard. The Cantaloupe Island, kind of a famous one, is actually a hit, actually. And yes, there's Watermelon Man as well, which I may play. We'll just see how the timing goes. But right now, we got to have time for this. Right off this album, it's called One Finger Snap.

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1: It's all good. 7:24, actually 7:25, pretty close. I'm going to play a little bit of Watermelon Man because I know you guys are going, oh, come on, he's got to play it. It's not on this album, by the way, but it is on what I've put together here. So there was only 1, 2, 3, 4, 5 notes on this album, actually. So Watermelon Man didn't make it to this one. Of course, it made it. It was a huge hit for Herbie Hancock, etc. So here we go, Watermelon Man. Famous Watermelon Man.

0: Herbie, Herbie Hancock. You can't get any better than that. Watermelon Man. Lovely stuff. I'm all cleaned up now. My golly, I'll tell you. I'll be right back after this.
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0: Well, that pretty well covers it, doesn't it? Pretty well covers it. 4:31 in the afternoon. Now, and you're listening to Tim Haggerty, and you get Jazz at the 45th. And, of course, coming up next, we have Penny filling in for Zoltan for Big Band Sunday night. And, of course, the amazing, incredible Bill Glidden doing his concert hall. Who's fooling around with the Queen at this particular point in time? Well, maybe not right now, but you know what I'm saying. We still have 27 degrees Celsius outside, and it's an amazing summer-like day. Tonight, it's going down to 12 with a 70% chance of showers. So we do have some cloudy periods coming in, and tomorrow, Monday, holiday, is a high of 29. But a chance of showers, we kind of have a little bit of sun, cloud, and the whole thing going on there in the daytime. And at night, it's going to be cloudy, 16 degrees, 70% chance of showers. On Tuesday, market day, 26 degrees, 40% chance of showers. So we're going to have clouds pretty well all day. And all night as well, it's going down to 9 degrees with a 40% chance of showers. So nowhere does it say rain. It just says chance of. So we might get through this. On the other hand, rain at night's not a bad thing. That's for darn sure. So norms for this time of the year are 20 and 5. The sun will set at 21 minutes to 8 o'clock. So I want to maybe sneak in a couple of Herlin Riley. He put out an album in... 2016 on Mac Avenue called New Direction. And, the direction may be new, but the foundations are the same old stuff. He's just a great, great player. And he's got together with trumpeter Bruce Harris, saxophonist Goodwin Lewis, pianist Emmett Cohen, and a little Latin feel added by young conga star Pedrito Martinez. Guest Mark Winfield is a guitarist. Sorry, Mark Winfield is the guest of honor. This is neat stuff, and the first one we're going to hear is Crossbar. Well, maybe not. I'm not sure what's going on, but we'll find out shortly. We're trying it again. Just a little bit of a... Things happen, you know, when you're on the air. Sometimes things just don't go perfectly well. And that's okay. That's why we're here. And I'm sitting here loading up this thing, waiting yet again to try and get the crossbar up, and it's not coming up. Okay, I'm going to try this and see what happens. Sounds like the crossbar. I don't know. We'll find out.

And as I said, that is my problem because obviously my CD is not working very well. Wow. Okay, we'll play, yes. We'll play the title to New Direction and see how that one works out. Should be good. Find out shortly. Ah, that's better. That's more like it.

Dylan Riley. New Directions. I got a moment here. I'm going to play one little short piece. This is a brand new CD, which I will play more of because there's actually three CDs in this collection, but I thought I'd just play one short little tune. The man who's put all this together is called Jacques Cuba Seguin, S-E-G-U-I-N. It's a new album. It's called La Trilogie des Odeurs, and it's actually about perfume. It's about smell. It's about how that works together, and it's kind of a neat thing. It's a piece that I've just heard. I just got this the other day, and I did tell Bill when I was chatting with him that we'll have to do a class show on this for sure, but it is stunning. I haven't even heard all. I just played the first one, which is perfume number one. So I'll just play this quick part here. It's a short one, just to give you a little bit of flavor. If you got some time, listen closely, if you can.

Okay, that doesn't really give you the flavor for the thing, but it does kind of sort of. So I do hope you enjoyed it. Bill, you and I have to get together, which we will do. I know that. And maybe we'll do a class show. As I said that to my wife, she said, oh, yeah, you've said that before. This time we're serious. Anyway, I want everybody to have a great, great week. And it's going to be kind of a up and down in terms of weather, but it's always good. And as always, I would like you to be safe.

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Oh no, not me. 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As I know,

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Good evening, listeners locally and around the world, and welcome to Canoe FM's Sunday Night Big Band. We're coming to you live from the Highlands in Haliburton, Ontario, Canada. My name is Penny. We're going to have a lot of fun today. Just a quick look at the weather. It's been beautiful, and here on Mountain Street, the temperature says 26 degrees. They're calling for showers. We're going to say that that's not so. We'll wait and see if that happens this evening. Your temperature will drop to 12, and tomorrow will be a high of 29, and in the evening, 16. And on Tuesday, we're still talking about showers, a high of 26, and in the evening, 9 degrees. I want to give a big shout-out to my friend Bill on Glamour Lake. His son, daughter, daughter-in-law, and granddaughter Helena are visiting, and we got to enjoy her with her bubbles. That was kind of fun, and we started talking about Lawrence Welk. So I'm going to send Lawrence Welk, Calcutta, out to Bill and the family on Glamour Lake, and also Mart Kinney. That was a favorite haunt for him and Gladys when they'd head to the ranch. Here we go. Enjoy.

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Welcome back, everyone. We've got more great music coming up. Anne has a song that she would like to hear. So we've got the Ray Conniff Singers, So Wonderful. And then I've got Dizzy Gillespie. And I am going to send that out to Anique and Benoit. And I've asked them for a song list for next month. And I will know if the parents wrote it, okay? So this is something for Anique and Benoit to do for us. And I'm looking forward to that. And we'll follow their song with the Montcrest Big Band that features Wendell Ferguson. And you can see them occasionally at Grossman's Tavern in Toronto. I'll send that out to Larry in Carnarvon. Enjoy, everyone.

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1: Welcome back, everyone, and thank you for supporting Canoe FM. It's Penny. I'm taking Zoltan's place. We're having lots of fun. Requests are welcome and encouraged, so you can phone or text that in, 705-457-1009. We have Miss Dinah going on for Wayne. He won't be happy unless he hears something, so we've got that coming up. And then we've got Kit Set. She's got quite an eclectic mix for everyone, and she hopes that you enjoy it. So she has chosen Bobby Darin, Louis Prima and Keeley Smith, Sam Cooke, Francis and Barbara Streisand, the Benny Goodman Orchestra, Miss Ella, and Sarah Vaughan. And following that, I've got something for the Griswold Gang. I've got Natalie Cole and Tony Bennett. So let's go have some

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Thank you, Sherry. And this is almost unheard of. Last week's bingo, there was only one winner in each game. So the game one $100 winner was Jessica from the Drag Lake Dirty Daubers. Game two, $200, was won by Brenda from Algonquin Highlands. And the game three, lucky $600 winner was Kevin from Carnarvon. Sheets were purchased at Foodland in Halliburton. Canoe FM and Carnarvon Jug City. 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And remember, we are asking you if you'd like to do your own bingo greeting. 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That's lots of fun. 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We've got more great music coming up. You know, my buddy Rich Anton has the fun time of having a great show, Buckside Blues, and you know he's the harmonica king around here. We just enjoy him so much. And he gets to announce the bingo winners on Tuesday before his show starts, so that's an extra treat for him. So I'm going to send this out to you, Rich, the Spitfire Band, St. Louis Blues. And then from the Malcolm McLean Radio Hall, we've got Vinyl Heaven set up. And who have we got today with maybe a little crinkle and crackle? We've got Miss Peggy Lee. We have got Guy Lombardo going out to Bob and Marcel. We've got Eartha Kitt. We've got Count Basie and Joel Williams. Come Rain or Come Shine, and they are talking about that. We have got the RCF Streamliners going out to our veterans and their families. We thank you for your service. We've got Friendship with Johnny Mercer and Judy Garland. We've got the Spitfire Band again stomping at the Savoy. And to round out the Vinyl Heaven, we've got Night and Day with the Tommy Dorsey Orchestra. Here we go. Enjoy.

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1: Because London is the home of Guy Lombardo and his Royal Canadians. But we never listen on Google because the Russians already know too much about us.
0: Oh, Bob.
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2: Welcome back, everyone. It's Sunday Night Big Band. My name is Penny, and I'm having so much fun being here. The weather hasn't changed much. We've had a gorgeous day. They are talking about showers this evening, tomorrow, and Tuesday. The day of the farmer's market, let's say it isn't so. And on Mountain Street, it's 24 degrees. The temperature drop will be 12 tonight. And tomorrow, a high of 29, in the evening, 16. And on Tuesday, a high of 26, and in the evening, 9. And remember, don't change the dial, because the concertmaster, Bill Glidden, has a great show, family-friendly, and he is celebrating this long weekend. Back to the vinyl heaven in the Malcolm McLean Radio Hall.

Here at home, young men were enlisting for the fight. Three of them were training as aircraft maintenance personnel at the RCAF Technical Training School in St. Thomas, Ontario. The three had all played music professionally before the war, and they began jamming in their spare time at St. Thomas. They were trumpeter Billy Carter of Goderich and saxophonists Jack Perdue and Phil Sparling, my dad, from Clinton, Ontario. And they were crazy about swing music.

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Night and Day, the Tommy Dorsey Orchestra. We've had a request from Laura for her parents, Ann and Dave. She wanted to play out the Mills Brothers, Daddy's Little Girl. Here we go, just for you. Enjoy.

And that was for Laura's Ann and Dave. There you go. I want to let everyone know that there is a bottle drive fundraiser for the JDH Grade 8 graduates at the A.J. LaRue Community Center tomorrow from 10 to noon. 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And many thanks in advance for your support. That's right, Bingo Kitty Marv. It's time for Then and Now. For Then and Now. Oh, and if you're just joining 100.9 Canoe FM or canoefm.com, my name is Penny. We take a tune that has stood the test of time and we play two versions. That's right, two different versions. It could be Glenn Miller's 1939 version of In the Mood. Jim John's Swing Shift Big Band from the 2011 album Alive and Swingin'. What song have we chosen for tonight, Bingo Kitty Marv? Let's find out. Let's find out. All right, Bingo Kitty Marv. Well, he's chosen a great one from 1956 from the musical My Fair Lady. Music by Frederick Lowe and lyrics by Alan J. Lerner. It was originally performed by Rex Harrison as Professor Henry Higgins, okay, who also performed it in the 1964 film version. We've had many people record it. Nat King Cole, Tony Bennett, Sonny Rollins, Chet Baker. But tonight, what have we got? We have got Chris Botti and Dean Martin, and then we've got the Ted Blackburn Big Band Project that features our own local musician, jazz guitarist Nick Russell, and I always like to say, super nice guy. Okay, enjoy these versions.

0: Welcome back, everyone. Sunday Night Big Band. I'm having the best time. My name is Penny, and I'm so glad you're here. Bill from Glamour Lake just called. They're having lots of fun, lots of company, too. So there you go. A little bit of company listening to Canoe FM. It's great. I always like to invite our big band listeners to join me on Monday for my Locally Sourced show at 6 o'clock. Lots of fun things happen. We've got, for guests, Canoe's Derek McCarthy and his lovely wife, Donna, will be here. And John Mulane from Halifax will be trying to phone as he's got a song to share with us. Jody Timgren from Silva Musica will be introducing a new song from their album Secrets. And we'll be hearing track 4 from Burning Bridges, their first album. And we like to say a blast from the past with the band Backwater Dog. And we like to remind you to sing loud and proud because you can, and don't let anybody tell you that you can't do it. My sing-along is with Monica. We're singing A Cup That's Just Right. And your local selection is going to be with Derek and Scotty. So we're going to have a lot of fun. And coming up, we've got the GTA Swing Band, more local musicians. That's Craig and Maggie Thompson are in that. And they brought the area the adverse conditions. We are going to follow that with a song that Andy Sparling wrote, Kiss Me Under a Shining Sun. And remember, Andy will be here next Sunday on Sunday Night Big Band. Another battle of the bands. We can hardly wait. Here we go.
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1: Welcome back, everyone. It's Penny's Sunday Night Big Band. Don't change that dial. The Concertmaster will be here at 7 o'clock. Not much is happening with the weather, so his detailed forecast will be excellent, like it is now. Taking us there, we've got more great music, the Commodores Orchestra from Belleville, and they're probably the oldest continuously playing big band orchestra in North America, The Lady is a Tramp. We've got Perry Como going out to Katrina. We've got Ibram Ferrer going out to Monty. We've got Louis Jordan. Anik, I knew that you'd be happy with that in there. We have got the Swing Shift Big Band, Let the Good Times Roll. Why shouldn't we? We will. We've got Benny Moray. We've got Mr. Mel Torme, The Party's Over. We've got Mr. Tony Bennett, Once Upon a Time. That goes out to my very special friend nobody knows about, and of course my good friend Eleanor Cooper. And then we're going to sneak in the Benny Goodman Orchestra, Let's Dance. Here we go.

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Big Dave's in town. 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

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I'm Bill Glidden, bringing you a special two-hour program of classical music, featuring this evening music associated with royal events, and certainly a few of Queen Victoria's favorites, as we celebrate her birthday. And I must say, she really had good taste in music. So, on tonight's concert hall program, we'll hear music by Sir Edward Elgar, William Walton, Jacques Offenbach, Johann Strauss Jr., a half hour of Georg Friedrich Handel, and of course, a half hour of Gilbert and Sullivan. And as soon as I give you the weekend weather for beautiful Haliburton County, while the orchestra's tuning up, we'll hear Sir Arthur Sullivan's own favorite overture to one of Queen Victoria's favorite Gilbert and Sullivan operettas. But first, the weather. Where did that gorgeous sunshine go? But it still has been a beautiful day here in the Haliburton Highlands. The dandelions and black flies are just starting to pop out. I don't know why I mentioned black flies. That sort of ruins things, didn't it? Tonight, we'll have a 70% chance of showers overnight with risk of a thunderstorm and a low of 12. Tomorrow, again, 70% chance of showers early in the morning, changing to 30% chance of showers late in the morning and early afternoon, and also the risk of a thunderstorm. And we'll have a high tomorrow of 29. And tomorrow night, again, the 70% chance of showers and risk of a thunderstorm. A low of 16. On Tuesday, it'll be cloudy with 40% chance of showers, a high of 26 and a low of 9. And cloudy on Wednesday with a high of 11, clearing at night with a very cool low of 0.

Malcolm Sargent conducted the Royal Philharmonic Orchestra in that performance of the overture to the Gilbert and Sullivan operetta, The Yeoman of the Guard, the particular favorite of the music-loving Queen of England, whose birthday we are celebrating this weekend. At the young age of 18, and in the year 1837, this young girl, secluded by her mother and quite ill-prepared for her role, became next in line to the British throne and began an incredible reign of 63 and a half years. When they were not quite 20 years old, Victoria and her handsome German Prince Albert married, and in the dozen or so years before his death, they had no less than 9 children. They and 26 of the couple's 42 grandchildren married into European and Russian royalty, so earning Victoria the nickname Grandmother of Europe. The young queen loved music, dancing, and champagne, sometimes a little too much. She was small but very beautiful, so unlike the dumpy, stern-looking widow always dressed in black, which she became after Albert died and sadly remained till the end of her long life in 1901. She was the first British monarch to make Buckingham Palace the royal residence, and Victoria and Albert invited many famous artists and composers to visit the palace and perform for them. Among the most famous were Chopin, Liszt, Dvorak, Saint-Saëns, and their special friend Felix Mendelssohn, who dedicated his Third Symphony to the Queen, played piano duets with her and Albert, who also composed music, and expressed in his diary his admiration of her musicality, her dancing and sweet singing voice. And she never missed an opening night of a new Gilbert and Sullivan operetta. The team of Gilbert and Sullivan was an immediate hit in London with their one-act Trial by Jury in 1875, which opened for Offenbach's popular La Péricole. Though the two men did not particularly like each other, Gilbert was more touchy and quarreled a lot with Sullivan towards the end of their time together, their fame rests on their collaboration for the stage. In total, they completed 13 operettas, ending their strained partnership in 1896. The following year, during Queen Victoria's Diamond Jubilee, Sullivan produced his first ballet score for more than 30 years. He called it Victoria and Merry England. Here it is, performed by the Royal Philharmonic Orchestra, conducted by Royston Nash.

That was a short ballet score composed in 1897 by Sir Arthur Sullivan to celebrate the Diamond Jubilee of Queen Victoria. It was called Victoria and Merry England. 8 years earlier, in 1889, the Queen attended the premier performance at London's Savoy Theatre of The Gondoliers. We'll hear the New Symphony Orchestra of London, conducted by Isidore Godfrey, playing the overture to this delightful Gilbert and Sullivan musical comedy, with its setting in Italy's city of canals and gondolas, the city of Venice.

0: The Gondoliers was the last operetta on which Gilbert and Sullivan had really felt they could work together. A silly argument over who should have paid for a new carpet for the theater brought their collaboration close to an end. Their ever-patient impresario, Richard Dolicart, kept them together for two more productions, Utopia Limited and The Grand Duke. But the spark was gone. After taking ill in November 1900, Sir Arthur Sullivan died of a heart attack. Dolicart survived him by less than 6 months. Queen Victoria herself died a few months later. William Gilbert was finally knighted by Victoria's son, Edward VII, in 1907. He met his fate in 1911 at the age of 74 while attempting to rescue a drowning female swimmer. 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

So in this half hour of the concert hall, we're back a century and a half before Victoria, and we'll hear the music of Georg Friedrich Handel. And we just heard the Toronto Symphony Orchestra with Sir Andrew Davis conducting, and the arrival of the Queen of Sheba from the Oratorio Solomon. And that was especially for our afternoon host, Kara, who played it on her program last week, and I so enjoyed it. And next, we'll hear the orchestra and chorus of the Gabrielli Consort, conducted by Paul McCreech, as they perform the first and most famous of Handel's four coronation anthems. Zadok the Priest, written for George II of England in 1727, and performed at every British coronation since. Be prepared for the explosive entry of the choir as they sing Zadok the Priest and Nathan the Prophet anointed Solomon King. And all the people rejoiced. Long live the King. God save the King. May the King live forever.

Now, if I were being crowned King of England, highly unlikely, but anything is possible. After all, my name is William. I think I would want Handel to be my DJ and bring along his own music, wouldn't you? The composer of the Hallelujah Chorus. Wow. We heard Zadok the Priest, composed by Handel for the coronation of George II of England. And 22 years later, Handel was commissioned by the same king to compose another grand piece for a royal occasion. Boy, George II sure got value for his money with Georg Friedrich. On April the 27th, 1749, such a traffic jam clogged up London Bridge and its surroundings that more than 12,000 people had to wait some 3 hours to reach Green Park, where Handel's Royal Fireworks music was being given its first performance to accompany a grand display of fireworks. Since it was to be an outdoor performance, Handel wrote his Royal Fireworks music for 9 trumpets, 9 horns, 3 sets of timpani, several side drums, 24 oboes, 12 bassoons, and a couple of new instruments, including the newly invented contrabassoon and a whining bass cornet with 8 feet of undulating tubing, appropriately called the serpent. Now, these guys are good, but I don't think I'd want them playing in my living room. This is definitely outdoor football field music. After the overture, 101 cannon proclaimed the royal salute. Then, during the second last movement, the fireworks began to roar on top of an elaborate wooden structure erected especially for the occasion. And while people were reveling in what must have looked like the second coming, the whole structure burst into flames, and general pandemonium ensued, including another 3-hour traffic jam on London Bridge in the midst of a sudden thunderstorm whose lightning produced God's own fireworks. So the celebration might be termed a fiasco, but the music survives in all its glorious splendor. Here's the English Chamber Orchestra with the impressive overture and 3 of the 4 shorter movements of Handel's Royal Fireworks music, composed for a royal occasion which, like the fireworks itself, didn't go off so well.